0: Almost 250,000 young Australians are preparing to mark the end of their Year 12 studies. Mark and Michelle Jones are urging those heading overseas to stay safe and avoid drinking anything that's unsealed. Older Australians are increasingly taking advantage of artificial intelligence, according to latest data. Every Age Counts board member Kay Falick says older people are using AI to research medical issues and holidays.
1: In areas like medical information, travel research, retirement income planning, there seems to be a propensity to use AI to get some quick answers.
0: More than 1,300 people aged between 60 and 85 have been surveyed about their experiences using the technology. Another two earthquakes have been recorded southeast of Melbourne overnight. A 2.5 magnitude tremor was felt just after 10 p.m. near Leongatha and a 1.5 just before 2 a.m. Organisers are preparing for the first Dolly Parton Festival in New South Wales to be held since the music legend's death. The event, now in its fifth year, will be running all day tomorrow in Narromine. Secretary of the festival, Skye Rush, says there'll be plenty on offer to celebrate the country singer.
2: We've got live entertainment, which is fantastic. We've got, during the day, we've got sort of some local artists who are doing well. We've got our first busker. We've got little Chloe. I think she's 12.
0: Narromine has temporarily been renamed Dollymine for the day. A Chinese pastor who has been repeatedly arrested for organising illegal religious activities is back in custody on the same charge. Pastor An Yangqi runs an unregistered Protestant church in the northern city of Taiyuan, which has been raided multiple times in recent years. And a high-profile but often controversial Swedish journalist has revealed how she became a Christian on the Sea of Galilee. During a trip to Israel to investigate Christianity and follow in the footsteps of Jesus, Ingrid Carlqvist accidentally joined a boatload of American Christian tourists. When their pastor told the story of Jesus walking on the water and telling Peter he didn't have sufficient faith, she began to weep. The journalist describes how it changed her life in her new book titled, Oh My God, Do You Really Exist? To the AFL draft, North Melbourne has offered an eight-year multi-million dollar deal to Sydney star Nick Blakey. Commentator Matthew Lloyd says it has the Roos in prime position.
3: I think they've blown everyone out of the water here in North Melbourne. 8 years, $11 million, and they have pick five in the draft, so I think they are in prime position.
0: Meantime, Rowan Marshall is now a Cat after being traded to Geelong on day four of the trade period. That's the latest Vision National News. I'm Naomi Millam.
4: Here are some life-giving words for you. This is what the Lord says to you. Do not be afraid or discouraged, for the battle is not yours, but God's. 2 Chronicles 20:15. Life-giving words for you. From the Handbook of Living, the Bible.
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0: Here's Shout It Out with Rosanna Palmer.
1: When we surrender our life to Jesus, some things in our life change instantly, but we also enter into a process which is a journey to wholeness. In the book of Ezekiel, we see how he spoke to the valley of dry bones and they came back to life. It says there was a noise and suddenly a rattling and the bones came together. As we enter this restorative procedure, it's important to go through the entire process. If we ran off when our bones came together, we would be a scary sight. Secondly, we would soon fall apart as we would not yet be complete. The bones are simply the first part of a long restorative process. It is important not to run midway through the healing journey. Ezekiel 37 says the sinews and the flesh came upon them and the skin covered them over. After the bones came together, sinews and flesh came upon them. When you get some muscle that you can flex, you may want to escape the arduous process. But this is also premature, as without skin, you would look weird and be very touchy and easily hurt if someone poked you. You are still vulnerable. When God restores, He does a complete work. We must accept the need to endure the whole process. I want to encourage you today to stay close to God and allow Him to bring you to total wholeness and be patient with yourself in that process. This is Rosanna Palmer.
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0: There's something powerful that happens when God's people come together in unity and in praise. You're warmly invited to Revival Worship 2026, a special gathering for all Christian believers across Greater Bendigo and beyond. Together we'll lift our voices in praise, worship our Lord Jesus Christ, and declare His reign over our hearts, our families, and our city. Inspired by the prayer of Jesus in John 17, this event is a call for Christians to stand together as one body, united in faith and purpose. During this event, ministers, pastors, leaders and believers from across the region will be invited to pray and declare God's blessing over the city of Greater Bendigo. 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Revival Worship 2026 on the 24th of October. One faith, one city, united in Christ.
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0: Why are we unique? This is Ken Ham, the CEO of the ministry behind the Answers Bible Curriculum for Homeschool. All this week, we've been looking at a biblical view of technology, and technology is becoming quite amazing. Artificial intelligence is seemingly the way of the future. It can do so many things faster and better than a human. Now, does this mean humans are becoming insignificant or that we aren't unique? Not at all. You see, it's not our intellect or our problem-solving abilities that set us apart from the rest of God's creation. We've been made in the image of God. That's what gives us value. We're unique because we bear the image of the Creator. And we are of such value that God sent His Son to die for us.
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2: In this bulletin, a tech company withdraws plans to list on the ASX and speculation over the future of Queensland's coal industry. With more, I'm Naomi Millam. An AI company's plans for the second biggest share market float in Australian history has been pulled. Clinton Maynard reports.
3: Firmus Technology is establishing huge data centres across the world and had been planning an IPO this month worth as much as $44 billion. It would have been the second biggest float in our history, only behind Telstra. However, over the past 48 hours, it's emerged investor demand is lower than expected, despite huge contracts in place with global players like OpenAI. In a statement, the company says, having considered recent volatility and prevailing market conditions, the board has determined that the terms in which the offer could proceed wouldn't reflect the strength of the business and long-term outlook. Firmus will now consider alternative public and private options.
2: Queensland's Resources Minister is adamant the state's coal industry is not vulnerable to legal challenges following a landmark High Court ruling. A New South Wales mine lost its legal challenge for an expansion following a ruling that its planning body failed to consider overseas emissions. Queensland Minister Dale Last says legislation is being tightened as we speak.
4: I have a bill before the Parliament right now. We're ahead of the game in this space. We have a bill before Parliament which will be debated before the end of the year, which addresses this lawfare.
2: The ruling in New South Wales follows advice from the International Court of Justice warning support for fossil fuel projects could constitute a wrongful act. More Australians are seeking mental health support earlier rather than waiting until they're really struggling. A Beyond Blue report shows 41% sought help in the past year, up from 37% in 2022. It found most people reached out before their distress was at moderate to high levels. Sea lions and long-nosed fur seals are being trained to respond to certain sounds in order to test their hearing. Lead researcher Christine Erb says scientists from Curtin University have worked alongside the Taronga Conservation Society Australia to investigate what sounds the animals can and cannot hear.
5: They will probably hear these industrial noises over several hundred metres, if not a few kilometres. So, and then we need to see how close are these developments to any sea lion rookeries.
2: The testing will help manage development near populations of the species. A missionary training school in Ghana is equipping hundreds of young men and women to grow the gospel across Africa, which already has more Christians than any other continent. Most students at One Way Africa's Livingston School of Missions are Africans, but some are from the US, Asia and Europe. Director Ray Mensah told Mission Network News he wants to see Africa mobilised.
6: We have to wake up the sleeping giant. We have to tell every pastor, every leader, every Christian in Africa, you have a role to play in the Great Commission. And I believe together with the church in the United States, the church in Europe, the church in Asia, the church in the Pacific, I believe that we can do that together. We can reach the nations. We can reach the unreached. It is possible. With God, all things are possible.
2: He believes God will use his missionaries to advance the Great Commission. In NBL action, the Brisbane Bullets have fallen agonisingly short to the Taipans in Cairns, 97 points to 91. And George Russell says he'll be taking a further grid penalty this season, in addition to the one he's been hit with for this weekend's Singapore Grand Prix. The Mercedes driver will start Sunday's race from the back of the grid because he needs to fit a new engine, which takes him beyond his permitted number for the season. That's the latest Vision National News. I'm Naomi Millam.
7: Here are some life-giving words for you. 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Psalm 37, 5. Life-giving words for you. From the Handbook of Living, the Bible.
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0: Wisdom with Ruth Webb.
1: Psalm 23 verse 2 says, He makes me to lie down in green pastures. He leads me beside the still waters. If we follow the Good Shepherd, He will lead us away from harm and to a place of quiet rest. Revelation 22, the river of God is full of life and flows from His throne. It not only heals individuals, but also nations. The Good Shepherd provides a place of rest. It's where stress and heartaches are washed away. He refreshes the weary and exhausted and gives peace. His river of rest and quiet is surrounded by His extravagant, lavish love. Yet we need to respond to His leading. Will we follow the Good Shepherd to sit quietly in His refuge of love? Will we be still and know He is the Good Shepherd, the guardian of our soul?
0: Wisdom with Ruth Webb, pastor of the Tabernacle of David.
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0: A medical discovery that will make your skin crawl. It's next on today's Creation Moment. And now, here's our Creation Moments host, Ian Taylor.
1: For thousands of years, man has applied a huge variety of things to his skin to help injuries heal. By trial and error, he has come up with ointments to keep injured skin moist to assist the natural healing process. Antibiotics were eventually added to these ointments. But until recently, no one has been able to actually increase the rate at which skin naturally heals. That has now changed. Epidermal growth factor is one of the chemicals that God created to help keep the body in working order. Research has learned how to copy the chemicals responsible, and tests have shown that application of the man-made epidermal growth factor can speed the rate at which wounds heal. Studies show that wounds on which epidermal growth factor is used heal about a day and a half faster than normal. That might not seem like much, but when burn victims need many skin grafts, epidermal growth factor could mean the difference between life and death. While all this knowledge of the chemistry of biology, one would naturally assume that man should be able to develop better healing agents than mindless evolutionary processes. But of course, man is not emulating mindless evolutionary processes, but the work of the Creator God himself. The Creator of natural epidermal growth factor had the original wisdom to design it and include it in our physiology.
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0: Did you know you can complete a fully accredited vet subject in ministry and theology in Bendigo as part of your senior certificate? If you're considering your Year 11 and 12 subjects for 2026, why not consider the fully accredited Certificate 3 in Christian Ministry and Theology? The program has been running in Australia for a couple of decades. Along with biblical and faith learning, it incorporates a local peer group, ministry placement, mentoring, and retreats. Imagine enjoying an experience of growth and learning in the Christian life that also contributes to your senior subjects and tertiary pathways through VET. Here's what current students have to say about the program.
1: I chose VETA to deepen my relationship with God. 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School is just the start of that, and I just want to keep going into the love of God and what He gives to me, and to open up new opportunities for the journey that I have with Him.
2: I think the reason I chose VETA was to connect with people in the city of Bendigo who are my age and have the same beliefs as me, so that we can grow and develop together our understanding of who God is and what He does in our lives.
0: It doesn't matter what school you attend, you are eligible to be a part of VETA Morphos. 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
4: In this bulletin, the Coalition raising concerns over mining approvals and Victorian firefighters protesting. With more, I'm Jaden James. The opposition has accused the federal government of paving the way for activists following a landmark High Court ruling. The expansion of the Mount Pleasant mine in the New South Wales Hunter has been blocked after state authorities failed to consider emissions from the coal it exports. The ruling follows advice from the International Court of Justice warning support for fossil fuel projects could constitute a wrongful act. Shadow Energy Minister Dan Tehan says this opinion will influence future coal and gas approvals.
5: That International Court of Justice decision, which was then backed by the Australian government at the United Nations General Assembly, they will use that as part of their environmental warfare against future projects.
4: Queensland's Resources Minister Dale Last maintains his state's coal industry is not vulnerable to similar legal challenges. The AFP boss is raising concerns about new research showing young people are more likely to seek help from an AI bot than authorities. A study shows 35% of young victims of online sexual exploitation either told no one or turned to an AI chatbot for help. A police station on Sydney's northern beaches has been evacuated after a live hand grenade was dropped off. Officers attached to the bomb disposal unit have seized the item from DY Station for further examination. Police say the grenade was found at a deceased state before being brought into the station. Firefighters are rallying outside Victorian Parliament, taking aim at the Emergency Services and Volunteers Fund levy and other cost of living pressures ahead of the bushfire season. Farmer and CFA Grassdale Captain Brad Marson says firefighters are being ignored by the government, leaving them and Victorians at risk.
6: It's just disappointing, you know. We've got 50-odd thousand volunteers. They don't get paid. They're professional firefighters. They do all the training that's required. They take off the time away from their family, time off work, and we just want to be heard by, you know, making Victorians aware it's helping the cause.
4: Mr. Marson also says the Carroll government's promise for an extra 150 trucks isn't nearly enough. Overseas, Germany's Free Evangelical Church is reporting a revival in growth, with conversions, baptisms and church attendance all on the rise. The church has more than 500 congregations and 41,000 members. That's only a tiny fraction of the 19 million Catholics and 17 million other Protestant denominations in Germany. Every year, the Eastern European Mission distributes 2 million Bibles in 33 languages across 37 countries. Currently, it has 4 million requests for Bibles in the heart languages of those seeking them. Many come from Ukraine and its surrounding nations, where refugees have fled from the war. Mission President Dirk Smith says 80% of the Bibles are based on William Tyndale's first English translation, completed 500 years ago. In sport, Pat Cummins insists he's moved on from ball tampering ahead of Australia's first cricket test in South Africa against the Proteas since the scandal. The Australian captain says he has no issues with Usman Khawaja's book that'll address the series. Cummins says he's happy with the current position of the team.
7: See, a long time ago, you know, all the investigations, everything was done back then, answered every question a million times. So, yeah, it was dealt with then. You know, all I can say is, as a group, we've moved on.
4: The Aussies will finalise their 11 at the toss. And Nick Del Santo has stepped down as St Kilda's AFLW coach. Tomorrow's match against Collingwood will be his last in charge. That's the latest Vision National News. I'm Jaden James.
0: Here are some life-giving words for you. Don't be fools then, but try to find out what the Lord wants you to do. Ephesians 5:17. Life-giving words for you. From the Handbook of Living, the Bible.
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9: 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We welcome you to join us at St Paul's Anglican Cathedral on Myers Street at 10:30 on Wednesday the 25th of November. 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

0: Lee had a high-profile, successful career, but something was missing. Then God spoke. I'm Tanya Harris of God Conversations. In a dream, Lee saw himself at the office. Written in the centre of the office whiteboard was his job title, and circling round it the other areas of his life: family, friends, God, and church. The latter were all written in non-permanent marker, but his job title was written in permanent ink. It couldn't be erased. Lee knew what God was saying. His job had become more important than anything else in his life. I love how the Holy Spirit framed it. When God speaks, it always sounds like Jesus, the one who said to seek his kingdom first and everything else would be added. Thankfully, Lee responded and saw his life turned around. The Spirit speaks to reorder our priorities and center the main things first. Like Lee, may we have the courage to follow. To join the journey to hearing the voice of God for yourself, subscribe to our devotional plan at godconversations.com.
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0: Did you know that your DNA contains more mistakes than your parents' DNA? Which has more mistakes than their parents' DNA, which has more mistakes than their parents, which has... Well, you get the point. Mistakes are caused by mutations, copying errors when DNA is replicated. A conservative estimate says that 100 to 300 new mutations occur in human reproductive cells per individual per generation. That's a lot of mistakes. And it's increasing so fast, there's no way humans have been evolving for millions of years. Our genetic code would be so burdened with mutations, we'd be extinct. Mankind was created about 6,000 years ago with a perfect genome. It wasn't until after sin entered the world that mutations began to corrupt our DNA. And I believe the Lord will return long before our genetic code meets its end. I'm David Reeves. Truly, the heavens declare the glory of God.
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So, you've been rescued from death. You've been rescued from tears. 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
2: In this bulletin, the ATO delaying a ban on credit card payments and veterans launching a class action against the federal government. With more, I'm Jaden James. The tax office will delay a ban on credit card payments until the end of the financial year. The ATO announced it would stop accepting these payments after the Reserve Bank scrapped surcharges. The federal government will fund the delay following immense pushback from business groups. Treasurer Jim Chalmers says Labor is listening to the community.
3: This will give them the time to consult more with small business and to get it right. This recognises the really important contribution that small businesses make to our local communities and to our economy more broadly.
2: Around 5% of small businesses used a credit card for tax payments last financial year. Legal action has been launched, alleging the personal and medical information of hundreds of thousands of Australian veterans may have been released to a university. The class action alleges about 300,000 veterans and family members had information shared with the University of South Australia as part of a medicines program. Gordon Legal's Seb O'Mara says participants in the action are concerned.
4: Pretty extensive, the information that's been disclosed, and for many of those whom we've spoken to, they have been unaware until recently that that information was being provided.
2: The case will be heard in the Victorian Supreme Court. Federal police have charged a Sydney man with defrauding the NDIS. The 36-year-old was the director of a registered provider and over 4 years allegedly submitted fraudulent invoices worth around $1.8 million for services never provided. The man and his business were banned by the NDIS Commission last year. Overseas, police in the UK have accepted that warrants used in the search of Andrew Mountbatten Windsor's homes at the time of his arrest were unlawful, saying they were issued under the wrong section. Another court hearing will take place next year to determine whether the material uncovered can still be used as evidence. A Christian ministry has found that when it posts actual Bible content on social media, the social interactions with followers is much stronger. Horizons International, which targets Muslim communities in the Middle East and Africa, has observed a greater response to Bible verses in readers' own languages, supported by engaging images. Executive Director Pierre Housney told Mission Network News, God's word engages in a way human words cannot.
5: Pray for the responses among the Muslims around the world in our language group, that their hearts would be open. And especially, I want to encourage people to use the scripture and just post scriptures and post their thoughts about scripture, because it's really powerful.
2: He says the internet is where people go to ask questions and find truth, and a strategic platform for ministries to use to spread the gospel. In AFL, Rowan Marshall has stepped out in the hoops for the first time since his trade from St Kilda. Eddie Summerfield reports.
6: At a Mitre 10, Geelong's official hardware store, a relieved Rowan Marshall.
7: Yeah, happy to be a Cats player now.
6: The Cats building a big off-season, also signing Toby Green and bomber Jordan Ridley. It was disappointment for Marshall after a trade from St Kilda didn't go through last year. The 30-year-old opting to miss the Saints' best and fairest on Monday.
7: No idea to blow up like it did, to be honest. And yeah, reality is I just didn't feel comfortable at the time.
6: The ruckman now hungry for success with the Cats.
7: You certainly get envious of the teams in finals at this time of year, but I love my time at the Saints.
2: Rowan Marshall ending that report from Eddie Summerfield. And in cricket, speedster Kagiso Rabada has been ruled out of the Proteas lineup for tonight's first test against Australia. That's the latest Vision National News. I'm Jaden James.
0: Here are some life-giving words for you. I study your instructions. I examine your teachings. I take pleasure in your laws. Your commands I will not forget. Psalm 119:15. Life-giving words for you. From the Handbook of Living, the Bible.
8: You, our listeners, say, I love it when the artists talk about their song. So I thought I'd take that a bit further. I'm Alida Robinson, and each Wednesday morning, I'll be musically speaking about our artists, their lives, their music, new release albums, interviews with the artists and much more. I'd love to have your company when I'm musically speaking after the 11 o'clock news each Wednesday. 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

0: Imagine that today someone came along and offered you boundless riches. Now just think about that for a minute. Boundless. That means without boundary or limits. Not just $2 billion or pounds or whatever your currency is. Not just 10 or 100 billion, but riches without limit. How would that change your life? Hi, I'm Bernie Diamond from ChristianityWorks.com. Most of us work really hard to try and get ahead. And most of us feel that there's never quite enough. It's not that we want a lot more, just an extra 10% would do it. That would take the pressure off. But I wonder whether we're not completely missing the point. Paul the Apostle wrote to his friends in Ephesus that the reason he is out there doing what he's doing was in order to bring the Gentiles, that's you and me, the news of the boundless riches of Christ. I just wonder whether we're not missing the point.
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Hey, this is Crowder. I don't know about you, but after the year we've just had, I got to sing something that reminds me of what's true. And what's true is God is God. He's still on the throne, and he is good. God is God, and God is good. And that's what the song, that's the song right here. And I need it as much as I've ever needed it. I need to remember. 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

0: Christian Friends of Israel Communities presents the Battle for Jerusalem, Faith, Leadership and Israel's Last 3 Years. Speaker Shamil Younger is the Heartland's Israel Office Director, and he'll present a definitive faith-anchored message for the Church on standing firmly with Israel, understanding the critical lessons of October the 7th, and courageously confronting modern anti-Semitism. The event will be held on Sunday the 11th of October at 7 p.m. at Abundant Life Christian Fellowship, 113 Mackenzie Street, Golden Square. Join the CFOIC Heartlands Director Shamil Younger as he presents the Battle for Jerusalem, Faith, Leadership and Israel's Last 3 Years, Sunday the 11th October, 7 p.m.
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This week's scripture comes from Psalm 119, verse 105. Your word is a lamp for my feet, a light on my path. One of the most wonderful gifts I've ever received came from when I was a teenager. I was taught by our youth leaders and my peers the value of beginning each day by reading God's word and prayer. What a life-changing blessing this has proved to be. The day begins with quietness, with listening to and speaking with our Heavenly Father. I know that the Lord's people all around the world are also doing this. Imagine, if you can, a wave of prayer that moves around the world as dawn breaks. I know that people are praying for us just as much as we're praying for them. This is one of the beauties of Mothers Union worldwide. There's always someone praying. And always the Lord Jesus Christ and the Holy Spirit are praying for us too. I wonder, who do you pray for? I wonder, are you faithful in prayer for others? Let's pray. Father of all, we pray for our Mothers Union members in Myanmar. We thank you for their steadfastness over many years of political difficulties, for their enthusiasm in studying the Bible. Bless their community support through their many projects, and may it be a way of sharing your love. We also bring before you the Mothers Union members in Wangaratta, and for Canon Mary and Leonard, may they also continue to do the good works that you've prepared for them to walk in. We pray too for our churches here in Bendigo, that we may be faithful in prayer. May we pray for our friends, families, and for this town, that it may know and love you. In Jesus' name we pray. Amen.

0: Back to Genesis with Dr. John Morris, scientist and president of the Institute for Creation Research. Dr. Morris, has it finally happened? Can computers outthink humans?
1: No, they can't, Chris. Now, they can outperform humans on some difficult tasks, but they're not really thinking. For instance, calculators can do mathematical manipulations much more quickly and accurately than humans. But keep in mind, they were designed by humans and programmed to do these various tasks. They're not thinking, they're just doing the things they were designed to do. No, Chris, machines can't actually think, nor do they exercise real judgment. This is reserved for mankind, created in the image of God, just like it says back in Genesis.
0: Thanks, Dr. Morris. For more information on the foundational principles set forth in Genesis, simply visit us on the web at www.icr.org. That's www.icr.org. This is Chris O'Brien. God bless.
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3: In this bulletin, the federal government backflips on cuts to disaster funding and a rise in older Aussies using AI. With more, I'm Jaden James. The federal government has announced proposed changes to disaster recovery funding have been scrapped following pushback from the states, particularly Queensland. Mayors in Queensland joined forces earlier this week to sign a letter calling on Canberra to abandon plans to drop the fund to a 50-50 split. Speaking in Logan this morning, Treasurer Jim Chalmers has confirmed that will no longer go ahead.
4: We have decided to retain the 75-25, or the up to 75-25 funding split as it exists right now. We are doing that to provide certainty to councils and others in advance of disaster season here in Queensland.
3: Queensland Premier David Crisafulli has welcomed the government's decision. Latest data on Ageism Awareness Day shows how older Australians are using artificial intelligence. The University of the Sunshine Coast research found the cohort was more open to using AI than stereotypes suggest, with many finding the tech helpful to research medical issues and holidays. Data centre company Firmus has withdrawn its application to list on the Australian Stock Exchange. In a statement, the company says its board has considered recent market volatility and prevailing market conditions. It will now pursue capital from private markets and consider other options. Federal Liberal member Andrew Hastie has commended the WA Labor government for its security at this week's Land Forces Defence Expo in Perth. Taxpayers have forked out $11.5 million on police resources after activists rioted outside the same event in Melbourne 2 years ago. Member for Canning Andrew Hastie says he attended the conference yesterday.
5: I've got to commend the state government and the WA police for the security that they provided. It wouldn't cost so much if we didn't have crazy protesters and the Greens whipping up a frenzy every time Land Forces was put on.
3: It's estimated 10,000 people attended the expo. Sydney Council will no longer have a final say on the contentious Town Hall Square proposal. Seven buildings in the area would need to be demolished to make way for the space. After receiving advice from the Independent Planning Commissioner, the Planning Minister has now declared it is a state-significant development. Overseas, retired pastor Clive Johnston will appeal his conviction under Northern Ireland's abortion safe access zones legislation. The 78-year-old was simply preaching the gospel based on John 3:16 during a small open-air church service near a hospital. There were no banners, no harassment of anyone, and no reference to abortion, yet the pastor was judged a criminal. Northern Ireland police say hospital chaplains and clergy now risk being accused of committing a crime if they carry a Bible through a public area of a hospital or pray with patients on request. Indonesian Christians are pursuing the prosecution of a machete-wielding Muslim who stormed into a church service near Jakarta and threatened violence if the congregation continued its worship services. The Muslim later apologised, but authorities shut down the church, prompting the legal action. In supercars, one of Bathurst 1000's top contenders, Ryan Wood, has suffered a major blow, crashing out in practice 3 at the mountain. The 42G crash at Forest Elbow ripped out the Kiwi's front suspension, with the car still on the jacks minutes out from practice 4. Co-driver Jackson Evans says he's confident the crew can get their car back on track in time for qualifying.
6: Miscalculated a little bit, got the inside fence, and as we know here, if you touch any concrete, it's normally not good news. So, yeah, a bit of work for the boys to do, but I'm sure we'll get a turnaround.
3: That audio courtesy of Fox Sports. The main race will get underway on Sunday. That's the latest Vision National News. I'm Jaden James.

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4: Sometimes you can read the Bible and it takes a lot of thinking and a lot of processing to work out, well, what does that even mean? Thankfully, our verse today, it just says it like it is. And it's actually a practice that in my parenting I've started to implement with my kids. In Luke chapter 6 and verse 31, it simply says, treat others just as you want to be treated. You want to be treated fairly? You got to treat others fairly. You want to be treated with kindness? Treat others with kindness. It's really that simple.
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4: All right, friends. Hello. Happy Friday. I can't believe the week is done. Well, almost. We are charging into the weekend, and let's give you a little run through. What are we covering off today? For King and Country have officially dropped the trailer for their new movie, Drummer Boy. Also, Megan Woods has dropped her new album today. We'll tell you about this at the news desk. So too has your artist of the week, Matt Carney. It's called Hanging by a Heartstring. More on him a little bit later on in the show. And it worked for Third Day, you know, the big reunion tour that they did. Well, a Delirious about to follow suit. Interesting bit of news that has crossed the desk. We'll tell you what we know. Maybe this is the start of something. Could be exciting. Also, our New Music Friday Spotlight. We're going to shine it over the brand new single from singer-songwriter Dan Bremnes. Love this guy. I will play that for you in about half an hour. But next, the Daily's movie reviewer, Shanae Bassett, is going to join us, giving us his picks of the week. He's here next at the Daily.

0: Hey, you are tuned into The Daily. Happy Friday. Let's talk movies because we love on the weekend just to, I don't know, dive ourselves into a good story. My next guest joins us every week with his picks of the week, Shane A. Bassett. Hello, welcome to The Daily, Shane.
1: Hello there, Cam. Thanks for having me as always, and hello, everyone.
0: All right, first movie we want to talk about this week is called From Italy with Love.
2: From Russo's vine to your dine.
3: What?
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3: Okay, how about you stick to making it taste good, and I'll make it sound good.
0: All right, this one, kind of not surprisingly, when you see the trailer, is setting itself up to be in the rom-com lane.
1: Yeah, it is. It's rom-com, it's breezy, it's got a little bit of sort of delightful food in it as well. There's some good locations, so there's a lot going for it, but it's Australian made as well, which is a big bonus. From Italy with Love is basically a little story about a marketing executive who goes over to Italy to help out this very famous food product, trying to rebrand. And while she's over there, she discovers a little bit about her heritage and falls in love along the way, as well as eats lots of food and walks around the beautiful parts of Italy that she's in. And yeah, it's a very breezy, easygoing rom-com. You don't have to think too hard, but it puts a smile on your face as well. I will note that it's been written by Mia Grunwald, and she's a young Australian actress that's now going into writing as well, and I think she's an up-and-coming star. And for a movie to be written in the way that she's written this, that can be accessible to pretty much anyone who watches it, it's a PG-rated film, so it's lightweight and a lot of fun. And I think that's what you need to do sometimes, is just sit back and relax and not have to think too hard with some movies.
0: It seems like this one is going to follow the Hollywood script, too, of the rom-com lane. Right or wrong, yeah?
1: It's basically point by point, you know what's going to happen, right? But it's getting there, and I mean, some rom-coms are better than others, and I'm a big fan of all the genre, but yeah, it doesn't sort of break any new ground. But that said, Cam, as I said, it's a nice little breezy film that you don't really have to think about too hard, and it still makes you feel good and uplifted by the end of it.
0: That's it. Well, maybe that's what you're after this weekend. From Italy with Love, Shane, your verdict out of 5 Choc Tops, and you've given us the PG rating. So what's your verdict here, mate?
1: I will put a warning out, though. Don't watch it hungry, because the food in this is absolutely delicious. You'll just want to go and eat some Italian food. I'll give it I might as well give it a 3 out of 5, because I didn't mind it. It was a lot of fun.
0: All right, very nice. Daily's movie reviewer, Shane A. Bassett. We'll check in again a bit later on in the show, mate. Thank you.
1: Looking forward to it. Thanks, mate.
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0: Still to come on The Daily, Megan Woods has dropped her debut album today. 10 big songs, and we'll hear from her at the news desk, talking about maybe some of the surprises that fans might not have expected from her first album. But before we do that, we're going to shine our New Music Friday spotlight over this guy. Wherever I go, oh, you're gonna find me there. All the new music drops on a Friday, and this is singer-songwriter Dan Bremness. I love this guy. He's so genuine, such a good dude. We had him on the show at the start of the year talking through his album called The Hero and the Villain. We'll unpack exactly what he meant by that in just a moment. We're going to hear from Dan talking about a brand new single called Reaching for the Light. That's coming up next at The Daily.
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2: Good afternoon. In stories making news, a police station on Sydney's northern beaches has been evacuated after a live hand grenade was dropped off. Officers attached to the bomb disposal unit have seized the item from DY Station for further examination. Police say the grenade was found at a deceased state before being brought into the station. At least 17 elderly Australians died each day last year waiting to receive care at home. Health Department figures show 6,436 people were approved, but died while waiting for a support at home package. Data centre company Firmus has withdrawn its application to list on the Australian Stock Exchange. In a statement, the company says its board has considered recent market volatility and prevailing market conditions. And in sport, Mount Panorama has bitten hard on day two of practice for the Bathurst 1000, Walkinshaw's Ryan Wood ripping out his front suspension after crashing at Forest Elbow. I'm Jaden James, and those are the latest news and sport headlines.
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4: Acknowledging the loss of a child during pregnancy or as an infant is important for healing and processing grief. 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We will meet at St Clement's Church Huntley on Wednesday the 14th of October, commencing at 7:30 p.m. You will find like-minded and compassionate people and a space to reflect. For those who wish to do so, there will be a quiet time to light a candle of remembrance. We will continue with prayer and an opportunity for supper and conversation for those who want to stay. For more information, please call me, Hannah Gregory, on 0481 02 09 39.
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the dead. 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

0: Still to come on The Daily, Megan Woods has dropped her debut album today. All right, we'll tell you all that you need to know, including Megan's thoughts on maybe a couple of surprises that are amongst the 10 tracks. All right, we'll cover that off at the news desk after we focus a little bit more on some new music with our New Music Friday Spotlight.
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0: All right, this next artist is a Canadian singer-songwriter. Now, this is not a brand spanking new song, but it is a brand new focus single, which means if you hadn't come across it yet when the album dropped earlier on this year, you're going to start to be a little bit more aware about it now. From singer-songwriter Dan Bremnes. Now, he joined us at the start of the year to talk about this brand new album called The Hero and the Villain. If you missed that chat, he was explaining that essentially we live with these two different versions of ourselves. One of us is trying to pull us in a good direction. The other is maybe not. And we're constantly wrestling between the two different versions of ourselves. So it was a fascinating discussion. In fact, you can revisit it at thedailyshow.com.au. But here Dan explains about this brand new single, which is about to become his next focus track called Reaching for the Light.
2: Hey, this is Dan Bremnes, and this is the story behind the song Reaching for the Light. Sometimes we wake up to our life and it feels like we are in the dark. It feels like we have fallen so far and we're not even sure how to make our way back up. And what do we do in these situations, and why do we even get in these situations? Paul says in Romans, I'm doing the things I don't want to do, and the things I want to do, I don't do. And we're caught in this tug of war, and sometimes it feels like we're our own worst enemy. One thing I know for sure, I'm not perfect. I've been there. And sometimes I return there and I get frustrated at myself, but I know that I am actually not the light. All I can do is reach for it. I'm a human being, and God is the light of, Jesus is the light of the world, the one that lights up the darkness that sometimes we find ourselves in. And sometimes we just have to admit it and say, you know what? I need help. I need to reach for the light.
0: That's Dan Bremnes, originally lifted from his album The Hero and the Villain. This is his brand new single, Reaching for the Light, at The Daily. When you change.

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0: After winning the Super Bowl as both a player and a coach, Tony Dungy knows the meaning of fame and success. But even with those accomplishments, he chose a different purpose in life.
1: Whether I was a player, a coach, a broadcaster, I'm doing it for the Lord, and I'm doing it to point people to Christ. That has to be my life mission.
0: Tony has made it his life's mission to point people to Jesus Christ because he's the only source of true happiness and peace. Billy Graham explains.
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0: 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We're the Billy Graham Evangelistic Association.

0: 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Happy Friday. Let's get over to the news desk as we get into the weekend, fully across what you need to know.
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0: All right, New Music Friday, we love it. Let's continue it. Megan Woods has just dropped her debut album today with 10 songs.
2: The truth is I am my father's child. I make him proud and I make him smile. I was made in the
0: In a recent interview, Megan was talking about this project and whether for fans that have only really known her through this song called The Truth, whether they can expect any surprises through this debut record.
3: I think maybe like one song I think might surprise people. It's a little more pop for me, which I'm excited about. But I think, I don't know. I've always enjoyed just sharing a variety of stuff, like ballads to rock to some pop in there, some soul. I love soulful music, so as long as that's, like, in there, I love it. So I think that'll be cool.
0: That's Megan Wood. She says, the record just holds so much in my heart. These songs are pieces of my story and of the journey God has taken me on to discover who I am. It's out today, the self-titled debut album from Megan Woods.

0: Still to come on The Daily for all the old school Christian music fans. First, it was Third Day. Now, maybe Delirious? Yeah, Third Day reunited to be able to mark the 30th anniversary of their debut album, Delirious. A couple of their members are going to do a brand new show next month. It's not an official reunion, but it kind of is. Maybe it's the starting point. We'll cover this off at the news desk. Also, we're celebrating release day with your artist of the week, Matt Carney. The brand new project is out now. It's called Hanging by a Heartstring. We'll hear from Matt talking about some of the earlier influences in his career that really helped to set him on the path where he is now, celebrating release day for another album. Plus, something to ponder and think about. Our daily thought, going to talk about the idea that life doesn't get better by chance. It gets better by change. Yeah, we're going to tackle this one next hour at The Daily.
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2: In this bulletin, organised crime figures in the sight of the AFP, Victorian CFA members rally at State Parliament, and a backflip on disaster relief funding. With the details, I'm Gareth Stafford. Business groups are welcoming the tax office's decision to delay its credit card ban. The ATO has postponed the move until the end of the financial year, following the announcement of extra funding from the federal government. The shift follows criticism the change would make it harder for small businesses to manage their cash flow. Chamber of Commerce and Industry Chief Executive Andrew McKellar says the delay will provide more flexibility.
3: This provides some breathing space for small business in the circumstances where they face many challenges. But now they can proceed with confidence that they have that additional breathing space.
2: Labor will provide extra funding to the tax office to delay the ban for up to a year. Organised crime figures orchestrating violence in Australia from overseas are in the sights of federal police. AFP Commissioner Chrissy Barrett plans to deploy more officers abroad to disrupt crime networks targeting our country. Commissioner Barrett is marking 12 months since her appointment. Victorian CFA volunteers say they've had enough as they rally on the steps of State Parliament. Volunteer firefighters say they're in desperate need of more resources ahead of the bushfire season, but their concerns are being ignored. Vice President of the CFA Volunteers Group, Bradley Marson, has delivered a letter to the Governor because he says their pleas to the Premier have fallen on deaf ears.
4: CFA volunteers have really had enough. We're still being ignored. We had the 2026 bushfire inquiry. We've had 80 findings and recommendations. None have been implemented. Conditions are continuing to deteriorate in Victoria.
2: The calls come despite Premier Ben Carroll pledging that the CFA would receive 100 new tankers by 2030 as part of a $167 million package if Labor is re-elected. Pushback from Queensland's leaders has led the federal government to scrap a proposed overhaul of the disaster relief funding split. Changes would have lowered the existing 75-25 arrangement to an even 50-50 split with the states. Queensland's 77 mayors and the disaster recovery minister wrote to Canberra earlier this week, calling on the proposed changes to be abandoned. A high-profile but often controversial Swedish journalist has revealed how she became a Christian on the Sea of Galilee. During a trip to Israel to investigate Christianity and follow in the footsteps of Jesus, Ingrid Carlquist accidentally joined a boatload of American Christian tourists. When their pastor told the story of Jesus walking on the water and telling Peter he didn't have sufficient faith, she began to weep. The journalist describes how it changed her life in her new book titled, Oh My God, You Really Do Exist. A Chinese pastor who's been repeatedly arrested for organising illegal religious activities is back in custody on the same charge. Pastor Ahn Yanqi runs an unregistered Protestant church in the northern city of Taiyuan, which has been raided multiple times in recent years. To sport, and in rugby union, the Wallabies are preparing to face New Zealand this weekend, who are on a 3-game losing streak. The All Blacks are led by Dave Rennie, who spent time coaching Australia between 2020 and 2023. Wallabies captain Harry Wilson says he remains a popular figure amongst the group.
5: I really enjoyed playing under Dave. He gave me my test debut and played a few tests under him, and I'll always be really appreciative of that. And I know he's got a lot of respect in this group, who is a very, I guess, loved member of the Wallabies when he was here, and it's going to be different going up against him, that's for sure.
2: While Australia remains unbeaten in its last six matches, they've not tasted success at Eden Park since 1986. That's the latest Vision National News. I'm Gareth Stafford.
6: What about you, Cassie? What do you like about 105.1?
7: I think the first time I turned it on was to hear Dad talking, which was really nice to hear him on the radio. But also, the music is very up-to-date. Mm-hmm. It wasn't like turning on some Christian radio where you think, oh, gosh. It's very contemporary and easy to listen to. I enjoyed the parenting spot, I think it's called, or something like that. That was really interesting because to get a Christian perspective on raising kids is, you know, a great thing too, which you can't find anywhere.
8: Business owners Do you feel your operation is running below full potential, that things aren't working out as planned, the long hours and low profitability are stressful, and you're unsure of the future? If this is you, business as usual is not the way to go. The good news is your situation can be turned around. All the wisdom you need is in the Bible, our handbook for business. Join me, Peter Fitzgerald, at 8:15 each Monday morning and tap into the handbook principles that will help you thrive in business.
9: Words to live by.
10: Sometimes you can read the Bible and it takes a lot of thinking and a lot of processing to work out, well, what does that even mean? Thankfully, our verse today, it just says it like it is. And it's actually a practice that in my parenting I've started to implement with my kids. In Luke chapter 6 and verse 31, it simply says, treat others just as you want to be treated. You want to be treated fairly? You got to treat others fairly. You want to be treated with kindness? Treat others with kindness. It's really that simple.
11: I'm Angelique.
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11: 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On our first conversation, I've said to him, look, I'm here to get married.
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11: 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We used to do Zoom dinner dates.
12: 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Definitely worth it.
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10: All right, hey, welcome to the daily. Happy Friday. My gosh, I can't believe we're here already. Anyway, lots coming up. It's a big day for your artist of the week, Matt Carney. His brand new album is out, called Hanging by Heartstring. We've been counting down to this every single day. We're going to hear from Matt talking a little bit about some of his influences in the early days of his career. And to be fair, even now, over two decades on, he still hasn't strayed too far from some of these. So we'll tell you a little bit more and we get to one of his songs real soon. Also, Delirious. Now, here's a bit of a flashback for you. They were one of the big bands in Christian music, late 90s, early 2000s. Are they making a comeback? That is the question. There's a bit of activity going on with a new reunion show, but it's not a reunion show, but it kind of is. I will tell you this at the news desk. But next, we're going to get you thinking. Our daily thought is on the way next here at the Daily.

0: Hey, tune into the Daily. Happy Friday as we nudge the weekend. Let's get you thinking.
1: Something to think about.
2: Wow, I never thought of it like that.
0: All right, this next idea that we're going to send you off with into the weekend is one that as soon as I read it, instantly it resonated with me. Your life doesn't get better by chance. It gets better by change. Your life does not get better by chance. It gets better by change. And I think there's something really uncomfortable about this because it removes the easy excuse that things will just somehow improve on their own. Sometimes we often hope that it would though, don't we? We can hope for a better job, better health, better relationships, a little bit more confidence, less stress. But at some point you got to ask, what am I actually doing differently? Now, it doesn't mean that every difficult season's our fault. Let's be clear. Life throws things at us that we never asked for. And sometimes circumstances genuinely change without our permission. So I don't think that this quote means that we can control everything. But there are things that you can control. Maybe it's going to bed earlier instead of constantly running on empty. Having the conversation that you keep avoiding. Spending less time with people who drain you, vice versa, spending more time with people who energize you. Starting the thing that you've been talking about for 5 years already, and getting help instead of pretending that you're doing just fine. And change, remember this, doesn't always have to feel dramatic. Sometimes it can be really boring. Repeating a small decision until it becomes a different way of living. The tricky part here is that change often feels harder before it feels better. And we want the evidence that it's working straight away. What if nothing changes? What if I fail? These are the questions that always come along with any meaningful change that we're trying to bring into our lives. Maybe the answer is that waiting for life to change just keeps you stuck. Now, you don't need to transform everything overnight. You just need to become willing to change something. So remember, life doesn't get better by chance. It gets better by change. It's worth thinking about as we head into the weekend. That's your daily thought.
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1: Are you tuning into The Daily? Still to come, it worked for Third Day. Maybe, just maybe, it'll work for Delirious. So remember when Third Day announced they were just playing a one-off tour to celebrate the 30th anniversary? It was the reunion. Well, Delirious are now doing the same. But will it lead to anything more? I guess this is the question that it presents. We'll cover off what we know about this new show a couple of the members are doing in Nashville next month at the news desk. Also, we'll celebrate release day. Or your artist of the week, Matt Carney. We've been counting down to this all week. The new project is here. Happy New Music Friday. It's called Hanging by a Heartstring. And we're going to hear from Matt in just a moment talking about some of his early influences. That's coming up next at The Daily.

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4: Good afternoon. In stories making news. The federal government has stepped in to delay a tax office ban on credit card payments. The ATO had planned to stop accepting credit cards after the Reserve Bank scrapped surcharges. The move comes following strong pushback from business groups. Organised crime figures orchestrating violence in Australia from overseas are in the sights of federal police. AFP Commissioner Chrissy Barrett plans to deploy more officers abroad to disrupt crime networks targeting the country. A P-plater accused of crashing his car into a crowd of NRL fans in Newcastle has been granted bail. The 18-year-old has spent six nights in custody following the incident on grand final weekend. And in the AFL, Ben King is on his way to Hawthorn, with Gold Coast opting not to match the Hawks' $9 million restricted free agency bid. The Suns will get pick seven as compensation. I'm Gareth Stafford, and those are the latest news and sport headlines.
5: Still to come on The Daily, after the reunion of Third Day, maybe Delirious are going to follow suit. We'll cover this off at the news desk for you in just a moment. But before we do that, we've got to have another look, one final look at your artist of the week, Matt Carney. Oh, it's a big day because, as we've been alluding to and counting down to all week, his brand new album, Hanging by a Heartstring, has officially released into the world. Now, stylistically, it's not too much of a stretch from what we've come to know from Matt over the journey, as I've already had a quick sneaky listen to some of it already today. But here, Matt was talking about some of his influences from an early age.
6: I remember getting up on a Sunday morning and my father would blast Michael Jackson's Thriller, or it was Paul Simon's Graceland record, which is a good one, you know, Diamonds on the Soles of Her Shoes. And then I think that those were two of the first records I remember, and then George Harrison, we started getting into that. And then in high school, I started getting into jazz and blues, and then Billie Holiday. And then in high school, really was my love for, like, hip-hop and, like, weird, fringy folk music, U2 as well. And then in college, I really got into Dylan and even living in Nashville now, like Johnny Cash, some Bruce Springsteen, but just listening to Wilco and Ryan Adams and some of those guys.
5: That's your artist of the week, Matt Carney. The new album's out. It's called Hanging by a Heartstring. This is one of my all-time faves from Matt. It's taken from his album January Flower that came out a couple of years ago, but this is Anywhere With You, Matt Carney at The Daily.
7: I've been lost on the trail with the West found gold.

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0: 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Cam here. Happy Friday. Let's get you into the weekend. This latest bit of news is going to get the rumour mill circling.
1: I like to get the daily news.
0: All right. Anybody remember Delirious? Well, Martin Smith and Stu G were two of the founding members of the influential British band, and they're reuniting for a special evening in Nashville next month. Billed as King of Fools, an evening with Martin Smith and Stu G of Delirious. It's going to be an intimate seated concert, and they had this to say in the announcement.
2: Hey everyone, it's Martin Smith here.
3: And it's Stu G here. Mark, we've been working on some stuff behind the scenes.
2: You know, it's so great. We are in a studio right now in Brighton in England.
3: Yeah.
2: And we are learning some of our old Delirious songs from the past. Slowly.
3: It's really exciting. You know, next year is the 30th anniversary of our record King of Fools. And we thought, well, why don't we celebrate that by doing a show?
2: Yeah, so we are coming to Nashville November the 14th. It's going to be a Delirious Songs and Stories night.
3: Yeah, we're going to keep it small on purpose because we want it to be a real intimate environment and, you know, it's just the two of us, so it's going to be amazing music, but we want to tell stories to everyone as well.
0: Yeah, Delirious became one of the most influential Christian bands of the late 90s and 2000s, and whilst they have been teasing this reunion using official Delirious accounts, it's not being labelled as an official Delirious reunion. However, getting Smith and Stu G back on stage together certainly gives longtime fans plenty of reason to pay attention. And naturally, it raises one very important question. Could this be the beginning of something more?

0: Alex Njimana is a survivor of the Rwandan genocide of 1994. He was only six when it happened, and for most of his young life, he was filled with hatred for the people who killed members of his family. These days, however, he has a new perspective.
1: Even the person who has caused you pain, God loves that person, and God loves you as well. But God does not want you to be defined by that pain. He freed us. That's what Jesus Christ did on the cross, because he forgave us.
0: No matter what you've done in life, Jesus Christ offers you forgiveness through his sacrifice on the cross. Billy Graham explains.
2: The blood of Jesus Christ that was shed on that cross can cleanse from all sin. His grace and his peace will be yours in the midst of whatever trial or difficulty you may be going through.
0: Learn more about the peace that only comes from Jesus Christ by visiting our website, findpeacewithgod.net. We're the Billy Graham Evangelistic Association.

0: Still to come on The Daily, for King and Country have dropped the official trailer for their Drummer Boy movie.
1: My brother, he was out there, on the other side. He's their drummer boy.
0: It's a musical. We've got a little bit of a listen to what some of these songs are going to sound like ahead of its Australian cinematic release next month. As well as that, The Daily's movie reviewer Shanae Bassett's going to join us talking about this brand new movie called The Social Reckoning. Now, Jeremy Strong plays Mark Zuckerberg, and he encourages us to think about it as a companion piece to that original movie, The Social Network, rather than a sequel.
2: The first movie is about the creation of Facebook and how Facebook became Facebook. This movie is about what has Facebook become. And I would say that they're kind of companion pieces in a way, more than a sequel.
0: Social media is under the microscope once again with this new film. Shanae Bassett's review coming up next hour at The Daily.
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2: In this bulletin, a warning for school leavers as they head overseas, a WA tourism economy getting a boost, and drivers preparing to tackle Mount Panorama. With more, I'm Gareth Stafford. The decision-making and safety skills of young travellers are being put to the test as many prepare to head overseas to celebrate the end of school. Almost 250,000 students will finish Year 12 next month. Foreign Minister Penny Wong says an online safety resource is being launched to better prepare school leavers heading abroad.
3: Travel Smarts is associated with our Smart Traveller website, and what that does is takes young people through real-life scenarios so they can make sure they know how to make smart choices.
2: The parents of a teenage girl who died of methanol poisoning in Laos are warning those who are heading overseas to avoid drinking anything unsealed. New South Wales police say it's fortunate no one was seriously injured when a carjacking unfolded in Sydney's CBD. A 36-year-old South Australian man is facing a range of charges, accused of stealing a car, hitting a pedestrian and colliding with another vehicle. Acting Superintendent Adam Sola says it could have been much worse.
4: There were people out late night shopping outside the Queen Victoria building. It was very crowded. We were very lucky that no one was seriously injured. A number of bystanders came in to offer medical assistance to everyone who was involved.
2: The carjacker's ride was stopped after colliding into a rideshare vehicle, which then hit a police car. The WA government has unveiled two new strategies as it aims to boost its tourism sector. WA's first ever nighttime economy strategy will provide a framework for hospitality, event and sport offerings to operate until 6 in the morning. The business events strategy will provide a five-year plan to attract high-value events such as the recent Land Forces Expo from around the country and overseas. Chair of Business Events Perth, Bradley Woods, says both strategies will benefit tourists and residents alike.
5: The industry welcomes the announcements today by the state government on these two important strategies to service our tourism economy, but also our domestic hospitality economy, making Western Australia even greater for Western Australians to experience fantastic environments at night.
2: The state's nighttime economy supports more than 140,000 jobs and generates around $23 billion in annual turnover. A missionary training school in Ghana is equipping hundreds of young men and women to grow the gospel across Africa, which already has more Christians than any other continent. Most students at One Way Africa's Livingston School of Missions are Africans, but some are from the US, Asia and Europe. Director Ray Mensah told Mission Network News he wants to see Africa mobilised.
6: We have to wake up the sleeping giant. We have to tell every pastor, every leader, every Christian Africa, you have a role to play in the Great Commission. And I believe together with the church in the United States, the church in Europe, the church in Asia, the church in the Pacific, I believe that we can do that together. We can reach the nations. We can reach the unreached. It is possible. With God, all things are possible.
2: He believes God will use his missionaries to advance the Great Commission. To sport, and in motor racing, qualifying is underway at the Bathurst 1000 after a pair of nasty crashes in practice this morning. Tony D'Alberto and Ryan Wood both coming undone on the mountain and will now start from the back of the grid on Sunday. Brody Kostecki is eyeing off a record fourth straight pole position but says he won't be taking any big risks.
7: Yeah, hopefully we can have a good day today and get through qualifying and make it into the shootout. Just going to keep the car off the walls and, you can't win the race today, but you can definitely lose it.
2: James Golding topping the timesheets in the final practice session. That's the latest Vision National News. I'm Gareth Stafford.
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11: Sometimes you can read the Bible and it takes a lot of thinking and a lot of processing to work out, well, what does that even mean? Thankfully, our verse today It just says it like it is. And it's actually a practice that in my parenting I've started to implement with my kids. In Luke chapter 6 and verse 31, it simply says, treat others just as you want to be treated. You want to be treated fairly? You got to treat others fairly. You want to be treated with kindness? Treat others with kindness. It's really that simple. 'Cause I'm ready
12: to go. Time to try something new.
13: Here we go.
12: We're live.
11: Alrighty, hey, welcome to the show. We're at Friday and we're on the cusp of another big weekend. Alright, I hope you've got a great couple of days lined up. Next week, just a quick little preview, we're going to be kicking it off in style with a very special guest who's going to join us from the States. But we'll tell you more about that a little bit later. We've got news from For King and Country to run through at the news desk. We know Drummer Boy, their new movie, is landing in cinemas next month. Well, the official trailer, finally, I've been waiting for this to come out. It is here. We know it's a musical, and so we get a little bit of an insight into some of the ensemble numbers. So we'll cover all this off at the news desk for you very soon. But next, talking movies. If you want to grab a chalk top heading into the weekend, movie reviewer Shanae Bassett is going to tell us why Facebook is once again on the agenda through a brand new movie called The Social Reckoning. Do you remember The Social Network from, well, it was a number of years ago now. How are these two films linked? Are they even at all, apart from the fact that they deal with Facebook? All right, we're going to find out next at The Daily. Stand.

0: Happy Friday. You tune into the Daily. Let's charge into the weekend with Movies on the Agenda. Our reviewer sees everything to give you his verdict on what to watch. Shane Bassett, welcome back to the Daily, Shane.
1: Hi, Ken. Thanks, as always, for having me, and hello, everyone.
0: All right. One of the big movies this week is called The Social Reckoning.
2: Do you have an interest in social media?
3: Not even a little bit. Look, I'm an investigative reporter, and that guy and this company are playing an unprecedented role in our lives.
0: All right, Facebook's under the microscope once again here.
1: It sure is. I wouldn't call it a sequel. It's more of a follow-on to The Social Network, which came out way back in 2010. Won Oscars. Jesse Eisenberg played Mark Zuckerberg, and it was all about the evolution of Facebook, how it began and evolved. But now we're many years later, we don't have Jesse Eisenberg back as Zuckerberg. We have Jeremy Strong in the role. And this is a bit more on the corrupt side, where he was taken to court and you got a lot of legal battles about privacy and what you can and can't share, and newspapers involved. And it's an interesting story, but I don't know. I think I prefer The Social Network, the freshness of it, as opposed to this one, which gets into a long, drawn-out courtroom film in the end.
0: Yeah, I like the way that you've referenced that. I remember seeing a piece from Jeremy Strong, who plays Mark Zuckerberg. He said, don't think of this as a sequel to The Social Network, more of a companion piece. That was the words that he used.
1: Well, I didn't know he'd say that, so that makes sense. Because, yeah, if it is definitely, you can put it side by side. It's not a direct sequel. I'm sure they've changed it up a little bit to make it a little bit more accessible into a film. But it is. It's cutthroat. Some of the things that go on in the business world when it comes to tech, and what Zuckerberg is portrayed as not a very nice person. So they don't hold back there. And Jeremy Strong, I think, is the right guy for it. But I really want to point out Mikey Madison, who she won an Oscar earlier this year for a movie called Anora. And she's the highlight of this film. She's in and around the investigation. There's culture clashes in this. So it's heavy duty and really interesting, but I don't know. I'm sort of on the fence with it, Cam, whether I'm going to recommend it or not, because it becomes a little bit monotonous after a while, and I do think The Social Network was a much better made film.
0: I'm curious, after the narrative that this movie plays, how many people would have, just through course of habit, flicked onto social media and ended up back on Facebook?
1: That's the thing, isn't it? Yes, and those kind of avenues are explored in this. I'm definitely not tech savvy, you know, to the extreme. I know what I'm doing, but then when you watch movies like this that really expose what we don't know is happening behind the scenes, and how information is collected, and there's a lot of little boxes ticked here that we didn't know about that way. And Jeremy Allen White, who plays the investigator, he really has some good monologues. So if you listen carefully to what he's got to say too, it's really eye-opening, I've got to say.
0: Yeah, nice. All right, so it's The Social Reckoning, a brand new movie this week. Shane, your verdict out of 5 Chock Tops and its classification?
1: Yeah, it's an M-rated movie due to swearing, basically. So be careful if you don't like a lot of colourful language. There is some of it in this movie, and the plot's strong, the acting's strong, but overall, I think I like that first movie better. Yep. But that said, it's still getting a 3 out of 5. Chock Tops from me.
0: Very nice. The Daily's movie reviewer, Shane Bassett. Thanks for giving us your pick of the week. Thanks so much. We'll talk next week, buddy.
1: Take care. Bye, everyone.
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1: Still to come on The Daily for King and Country. All right, we know they've been working on a movie. Luke Smallbone told us about that when he joined us to talk through the new album, The Most Beautiful Colours. The movie's called Drummer Boy.
2: My brother, he was out there, on the other side. He's their drummer boy.
1: Yeah, now they're well known for their version of Drummer Boy at concerts they play right around the world. But this new movie is a musical, and it's going to land in Aussie theatres next month, and the official trailer has finally dropped.

I will tell you more about it at the news desk after we hit rewind and revisit a song that topped the chart this week 17 years ago. Haven't heard this one in ages. Keen to dive back into it next on The Daily.

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1: Have you ever been to a harvest dinner? Well, you have the opportunity to support St. Luke's Anglican Church in White Hills and St. Clement's Anglican Church in Huntley with their special fundraising dinner. Enjoy a two-course meal and a drink alongside enjoyable conversation. The dinner will be held at 7 p.m. on Friday, the 23rd of October at St. Luke's Parish Church Hall on Napier Street, White Hills. Tickets are $25 a head and available from Reverend Hannah. 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
3: Good afternoon. In stories making news, the federal government has backflipped on proposed changes to disaster recovery funding. The plan would have shifted the funding split from up to 75% federal and 25% state to an even 50-50 arrangement. However, the Treasurer has announced the plan will not be going ahead. A class action has been launched on behalf of hundreds of thousands of veterans who may have had sensitive and medical information leaked. The legal action from Gordon Legal alleges around 300,000 veterans and family members had information shared with the University of South Australia as part of a medicine program. Police in the UK have accepted that warrants used in the search of Andrew Mountbatten Windsor's homes at the time of his arrest were unlawful, saying they were issued under the wrong section. And in the AFL, Nick Blakey has chosen North Melbourne as his preferred destination as he explores a trade away from the Swans. I'm Gareth Stafford, and those are the latest news and sport headlines.
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4: Next on the Daily News from For King and Country, the trailer for their upcoming film Drummer Boy has officially landed. We'll cover all that off at the news desk after this.
5: Are you telling me you built a time machine?
4: All right, hitting rewind, we're journeying back to 2009. So what does that make it? 17 years ago this week, this song from Toby Mac topped the Christian chart here in Australia. It was a song from his album Tonight, a song called City on Our Knees. And as Toby explains, it's a song that celebrates what unites us all together.
6: Hey, what's up? I'm Toby Mac, and I want to tell you about my song City on Our Knees. City is about a moment that we all come together and our differences fall by the wayside and love fills in the cracks. And we turn our attention on what unites us. That's what I envisioned when I wrote this song. City is about a moment, and that moment could be now.
4: The song was nominated for a Grammy. It also won a Dove Award for the Pop Contemporary Song of the Year. It was number one this week, 17 years ago in 2009. Toby Mac, City on Our Knees. It's your daily flashback. If you

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other most of the time. 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

0: Are you tuned into The Daily, Cam with you? Hey, we are just about done for the week. We're going to send you off into the weekend in a moment. We'll tell you about the very special guest who's going to join us to kick off next week's show. But right now, one last little bit of news.
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0: The King and Country have released the official trailer for their upcoming movie, Drummer Boy. They say Pride and Prejudice meets Hamilton meets The Greatest Showman. The official Drummer Boy the movie trailer is here.
2: Father died for a lie.
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3: But if you could see what I can see,
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7: But they feel stuck. So do Father.
8: For the revolution!
0: Yeah, the boys say we've poured everything we have into this for you. It is a musical and it is getting an Australian release. It'll land in Australian cinemas in November.
9: I've got so much to be thankful for.

0: Andrea Herzer suffers from a rare condition known as chronic regional pain syndrome.
1: It causes insomnia because of the excruciating pain, and I would tell my husband it feels like I'm dying.
0: Despite the challenges caused by her condition, Andrea's faith in Jesus Christ gives her the confidence to face each day.
1: Replacing that fear with the soundness and assurance of Christ really gave me what I needed to persevere.
0: While Andrea's physical condition has no cure, she already knows the spiritual healing that comes through Jesus Christ. Here's Billy Graham.
2: All the many spiritual diseases that can touch a man can be healed. 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
0: If you'd like to know more about that spiritual cure, about inviting Jesus into your life today, visit us at findpeacewithgod.net. 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And it's from the Billy Graham Evangelistic Association.
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0: Hey, that wraps up the Daily. It has been a massive week, and we are wrapping things up, ready for a couple of days off over the weekend, but we have got a big show to kick off on Monday next week. Joining us is going to be lead singer of The Afters, Josh Havens. It's a new Josh is going to give us an exclusive preview on their brand new album, which this time next week is going to be out. The Afters, your artist of the week next week. We're going to preview one of these new songs from the album every single day and hear what Josh has had to say about it as we count down to Friday next week, October 16, and the release of the brand new album from The Afters with their lead singer, Josh Havens. That's Monday on The Daily.
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5: In this bulletin, the Liberals promoting their migration policy, New South Wales town hall revamp courting controversy, and a class action launched by veterans. With more, I'm Gareth Stafford. Federal Labor Minister Andrew Hastie says the government's immigration policy has worsened traffic waiting, housing availability and health services. The Liberals are promising to bring net overseas migration to 100,000 people for 2 years. Andrew Hastie says it will be the biggest immigration cut in Australian history.
6: WA, in fact, has grown the most since the pandemic, and we're feeling it on the roads every morning. It takes about an hour and a half to get to the city from Mandurah every day. Ramping hours are through the roof with our hospitals, and it's really hard to get a house.
5: Net overseas migration reached 500,000 in the 2022-23 financial year. The New South Wales Independent Planning Commission will make the final call on the future of the proposed Town Hall Square in Sydney's CBD. The contentious plan put forward by council has been declared a state significant development. Planning Minister Paul Scully says the project will now go through a whole-of-government assessment.
7: There will be an opportunity for individuals, the community, other stakeholders who are interested to have their say before ultimately being determined. And yes, it will be assessed against the merits of planning, legislation, regulation and the like.
5: The City of Sydney Council has estimated the project would cost $94 million. Second-hand electric vehicle sales are on the rise in regional Australia. Data shows both buyer and dealer participation have increased outside of the major cities. Regional buyers accounted for 32% of EV purchases in 2026, up from 27% the 12 months prior. A class action has been launched on behalf of hundreds of thousands of veterans who may have had sensitive and medical information exposed. The case alleges about 300,000 veterans and family members had information shared with the University of South Australia. Gordon Legal's Seb O'Mara says the affected personnel involved in the action are concerned about what information was handed over.
8: Barely comprehensive details as to medical histories, including medical diagnoses, the types of treatment that's been engaged in respect of those diagnoses, when and where that treatment was provided.
5: University of South Australia was officially disestablished earlier this year. Every year, the Eastern European Mission distributes 2 million Bibles in 33 languages across 37 countries. Currently, it has 4 million requests for Bibles in the heart languages of those seeking them. Many come from Ukraine and its surrounding nations, where refugees have fled from the war. Mission President Dirk Smith says 80% of the Bibles are based on William Tyndale's first English translation, completed 500 years ago. Germany's Free Evangelical Church is reporting a revival in growth, with conversions, baptisms and church attendance all on the rise. The church has more than 500 congregations and 41,000 members. That's only a tiny fraction of the 19 million Catholics and 17 million other Protestant denominations in Germany. To sport and in the AFL, Zach Butters has joined the Western Bulldogs on a record 9-year deal. Five clubs were involved in getting the former Port midfielder to the Dogs, including Melbourne, Hawthorn and Carlton. Port Adelaide will get pick 5 in this year's draft as compensation. Butters is relieved the deal got over the line.
9: It was a long time getting to this point, and a few people told me along the journey that when you know, you know, and I felt like, yeah, once I knew, I just wanted to get it done and sort of get here and meet everyone and start my next journey.
5: The Dogs will also receive Finn McGuinness from Hawthorn and Carlton ruck Hudson O'Keefe as part of the deal. That's the latest Vision National News. I'm Gareth Stafford.
10: You're listening to 105.1 Life FM, Bendigo's Positive Choice, and this is Musically Speaking with Alida Robinson. And today we're looking at the music of We the Kingdom. So We the Kingdom is an American contemporary Christian music band signed to the Capital Christian Music Group. The band consists of multiple generations of relatives. So you've got Ed Cash, who's on guitar and vocals, his brother Scott, whose vocals, mandolin and other stringed instruments, Ed's daughter, Franny Ray Cash, Kane, recently married, and she does vocals and keys. She's actually married to Justin Kane, another singer-songwriter, and Ed's son, Martin Cash, obviously brother of Franny, who's the drummer, and Andrew Bergethord. Now, his vocals, guitar, keys and a number of other synthetic instruments and other bits and bobs, but they affectionately call him their Bruzian, which is a mash for brother and cousin, though he is no relation. And the band's name, We the Kingdom, comes from the idea that God is here among us. Now, Ed Martin Cash is a producer, songwriter, engineer and a multi-instrumentalist. He was named the Producer of the Year at the Gospel Music Awards for 4 consecutive years, 2004 to 2007, and gains recognition for his work with Christian singer Chris Tomlin. In addition to several Grammy nominations and countless BMI citations of achievement, Cash has produced or written with artists such as Stephen Curtis Chapman, Vince Gill, Dolly Parton, Colin Bernard, Amy Grant, Bebo Norman, David Crowder, the David Crowder Band, Bethany Dillon, Kari Job, Dave Barnes, Matt Wirtz, Cardamon's Call, Casting Crowns, Annette Lee, and probably several more. In an interview on the popular Nashville radio program, The Wally Show, in August 2020, discussed the dynamics of doing all aspects of life together. As Scott says, we have to be intentional about what we wish to achieve and how we go through the process. It can be messy, but the key is to communicate well and make sure that we don't leave anything festering. Ed adds, having Andrew in the band, who is not a blood relative, gives the band a balance. We are all part of the family of God, so we need to love one another through the process when issues need to be resolved. So the band released 2 singles in 2019, Dancing on the Waves and Holy Water, which went on to become the band's breakthrough hit single, peaking at number 1 on the Hot Christian Songs chart. The band released their debut EP, Live at the Wheelhouse, on October 2019. The album reached number 3 on the Top Christian Albums chart. So let's have a listen to the first song that they wrote as a band, when they were attending a youth, Christian youth sort of camp that happens in the US, and they got together one night and wrote this particular song. And then Holy Water, which has become a great hit for them and is likely to be a classic.

So you're with Alida Robinson and we're looking at the music of the band We The Kingdom. So in 2020 the band released their debut album, Holy Water, of which that previous song obviously inspired. Great song. And that acoustic version was a particular favourite. So it contained the previously released singles Dancing on the Waves and Holy Water. And the debut album, the album debuted at number 4 on the Top Christian Albums chart. Other tracks on the album are Don't Tread on Me, God for God So Loved, which peaked at number 4 on the Hot Christian Songs chart, and Child of Love featuring Bea Reinhart of Need to Breathe, which peaked at number 5. The band earned 2 Grammy Award nominations at the 63rd Annual Grammy Awards with Holy Water for Best Contemporary Christian Music Album, and the title track being nominated for the Best Contemporary Christian Music Performance Song. We're going to listen to two tracks from this album, God So Loved, the acoustic version, and Child of Love featuring the Maverick City Music.

We the Kingdom with Child of Love. What a great song. And that was that did come out of a heart. Frenny was talking about it at an interview that she always felt that she needed to earn God's love. And she realised that she was actually a child of love, and that just opened up a whole new world of experience with God and how she was valued by him. So great song, Child of Love. On April the 24th, 2020, Don't Tread on Me was released as the third single from the Holy Water album. Don't Tread on Me peaked at number 40 on the Top Christian Songs chart. At the 51st GMA Dove Awards in October 2020, We the Kingdom was nominated for four awards, these being New Artist of the Year, Song of the Year, and Pop Contemporary Recorded Song of the Year for Holy Water, and Pop Contemporary Album of the Year for Live at the Wheelhouse, with the band only winning the New Artist of the Year award. On October the 30th, 2020, the band released Light of the World, Sing Hallelujah, as a standalone single. Light of the World, Sing Hallelujah peaked at number 29 on the Hot Christian Songs chart. So we're going to have a listen to the third track off the Holy Water album, and then that standalone single, Light of the World, Sing Hallelujah. I hope you're enjoying the music of We the Kingdom here on Life FM.

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I hope you are enjoying the music of We the Kingdom. I certainly am. Such beautiful lyrics and beautiful songs. So We the Kingdom received three nominations at the 52nd GMA Dove Awards in 2021 for Contemporary Christian Artist of the Year, Pop Contemporary Album of the Year for Holy Water, and Worship Record Song of the Year for God So Loved. The band winning the GMA Dove Awards for Contemporary Christian Artist of the Year and Pop Contemporary Album of the Year for Holy Water. Now, the song No Doubt About It was released as the second promotional single from Holy Water and is a favourite with the band. As Andrew said in a recent interview with CCM magazine, he just loves the lyrics, especially the line, "I'm not yet where I'm going, but I'm a long way from where I was." So let's have a listen to No Doubt About It.

That's We the Kingdom with No Doubt About It. So in an interview with CCM Magazine's Jamie Vaughan, Martin Cash talked about, and they all talked about the songs off the album, but Martin particularly singled out the song SOS. So he says, SOS makes me both angry and sad. It paints a picture of all the colours of life's canvas that tells our story, and we need to recognise the colours that represent what happens in life, but not dwell too much in the dark places. One of the lines is, why do I do the things I don't want to do when all they do is hurt me? It's about giving those things to God and asking for Him to forgive us. He loves us through our brokenness. He is always there, with his arms wide open. So we're going to listen to a live version of SOS, and then we're going to listen to the song Cages, which again is a similar sort of theme around the things that entrap us.

This is Musically Speaking with Alida Robinson on 105.1 Life FM, Bendigo's Positive Choice. Well, I hope you've been enjoying the music of We the Kingdom this morning on Life FM. They've certainly got some a great variety of music and terrific lyrics, and you can hear the beautiful dynamics vocally of a band that is a family, has often sung together, obviously sung together a lot, grown up with music in their homes, harmonised with one another, and it's just a very, very beautiful sound. So when asked about the motivation of the songs that the band write and what they would like people to take from their music, Franny says, "We write songs that speak to every emotion. So the music touches the heart with joy or where it hurts. We pray people will take the time to listen to these songs and see how much God loves them. We don't have to work for the love of God. He loves us unconditionally. We don't have to fight for his love. It is there for us to hold on to. We don't have to prove ourselves to God. We don't have to earn his love. He accepts us as we are and works in us to grow our understanding of who he is and who we are in him. It's like God dares us to believe how much he loves us so that he can show us the truth of his unconditional love. When we grasp the truth of that, then we have peace and nothing is ever the same again." She was talking out of a heart that really was searching for that confidence in the love of God, because she always felt she wasn't good enough. And I think we can all associate with that, and we can all feel that sort of pain when we're really wanting to be close to God and know that we are loved in that space. So we're going to finish with a recent release, the latest song that they have brought up. It's called It's called Waking Up, and it will take us out for today. So I hope you've enjoyed your time with me this morning. I hope you've been blessed, and that you would pass that blessing on to someone else in Jesus' name.

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2: In this bulletin, business owners get a reprieve, disaster funding backflip, and Latrell Mitchell coy about his next move. With more, I'm Gareth Stafford. Businesses have been offered a reprieve with the tax office delaying its ban on credit card payments. Nelson Scott reports.
3: The ATO was set to scrap credit card payments from the end of next month following the Reserve Bank's ban on surcharges. The decision sparked fierce pushback from small businesses, many of which rely on credit cards to manage cash flow. The ban is now on hold until July after Labor agreed to absorb the tax office's surcharge fees. Treasurer Jim Chalmers says the government is listening.
4: This recognises the really important contribution that small businesses make.
3: Opposition leader Angus Taylor says it's just delaying the pain and will introduce a bill to permanently reverse the ban.
5: The reality of this government is they want businesses to cough up and to close up.
3: Business groups have welcomed the delay but are pushing the ATO for a permanent fix.
2: Nelson Scott reporting. The federal government has backed down from proposed changes to disaster recovery funding after opposition was raised by Queensland councils. The plan was to shift relief funding from a majority federal to a 50-50 split with states. Treasurer Jim Chalmers today confirming the existing arrangement will remain.
4: I want to thank all the organisations who've been part of this consultation. Team Queensland and the Federal Labor Parliamentary Party, we have been working through these issues, consulting in a meaningful and in a genuine way to make sure that we get the right landing point.
2: All 77 of Queensland's mayors wrote to Canberra earlier this week opposing the change. Almost 9 in 10 parents support Australia's under-16 social media ban. That's according to research from Edith Cowan University and Playgroup WA. 44% of parents also say that social media has had a somewhat or negatively extreme impact on their lives. The mother of two Perth brothers killed in Mexico along with their American friend has delivered a victim impact statement as the trial of three men accused of their murders comes to a close. Lily Greer is in Ensenada and says Deborah Robinson spoke on the devastating impact on her and her husband Martin.
6: She read out this closing statement on behalf of the Robinson family with an arm from Martin wrapped around her. She spoke about how the loss of her boys means, you know, no more family, Christmases, birthdays. It's robbed her and Martin of the opportunity of grandchildren because Jake and Callum were their only sons.
2: The judge has promised to deliver a verdict within 24 hours. A Christian ministry has found that when it posts actual biblical content on social media, the social interactions with followers are much stronger. Horizons International, which targets Muslim communities in the Middle East and Africa, has observed a greater response to Bible verses in readers' own languages, supported by engaging images. Executive Director Pierre Husny told Mission Network News, God's word engages in a way that human words cannot.
7: Pray for the responses among the Muslims around the world in our language group, that their hearts would be open. And especially I want to encourage people to use the scripture and just post scriptures and post their thoughts about scripture because it's really powerful.
2: He says the internet is where people go to ask questions and find truth and a strategic platform for ministries to use to spread the gospel. To sport and in the NRL, Latrell Mitchell is refusing to be drawn on his future at the South Sydney Rabbitohs. The 29-year-old will hit the open market on November the 1st after Souths put his contract talks on hold. Mitchell sidestepping the issue while in the World Cup camp with the Kangaroos.
8: For me, just focusing on camp is most important. I've got a different colour on to the Rabbitohs, so for me it's all about, you know, this camp and focusing on that.
2: The Kangaroos take on the Kiwis next Thursday. That's the latest Vision National News. I'm Gareth Stafford.
9: Here are some life-giving words for you. It is the Lord who gives wisdom. From him comes knowledge and understanding. He provides help and protection for righteous, honest men. Proverbs 2:6. Life-giving words for you. From the Handbook of Living, the Bible.

0: human trafficking and exploitation. Becky Murray has seen it with her own eyes. That's why she started a ministry to the victims of these abuses.
1: I remember I made a promise to God to say, I'll give my whole life to this because no human should ever be bought or sold.
0: Becky's work to help people around the world has shown her just how important the gospel of Jesus Christ is to those in vulnerable situations. Billy Graham explains.
2: Now, the gospel of Christ has no meaning unless it is applied to our fellow man who hurts and is in need. And Jesus said, greater love hath no man than this, that he lay down his life for his friends. And the Lord Jesus Christ died on the cross. And while he was on the cross, he was thinking about you.
0: Learn more about God's love for us and his sacrifice on the cross. 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
1: Madison,
2: and Logan,
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2: And the chorus of our song, Yes He Can, says, did he move every mountain? Did he part every sea? Yes, he did. So yes, he can. Look, we know that there are all types and sizes of mountains and seas. But hear me say this today. God cares so much about your mountain.
1: The best way to have faith for what God will do is to remember what he has already done. Has he saved you, healed you, provided for you and your family? Then you can believe that he can do it and will do it again.
0: So if you're listening right now and you've already seen your miracle, then let's sing this song in celebration together. But if you're listening right now and you're still waiting on your mountain to be moved, know that God is faithful and that we are singing this song for you.

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1: Welcome to Those Who Have Gone Before, a series that explores the lives of great Christians from our past. Here's your host, George Halima.
2: When George Mueller took his first church in Teignmouth, England, his life of trusting God for all the financial needs was about to begin. The church paid him a salary that was covered by selling pews to the parishioners. George was troubled by the practice because the more wealthy parishioners could buy the best pews. He abolished the practice and announced to the congregation that pews would henceforth be free and that he and his wife Mary would no longer take a salary. Instead, he put a box at the back of the chapel where those who wanted to support them could drop their offerings. The box was supposed to be checked by the trustee weekly, but was often forgotten for sometimes 3 weeks. Often the couple would get down to a few shillings before the box was checked. Overall, however, the Muellers observed that what they got from the box was almost as much as the salary they discontinued. In 2 years, George and Mary grew the little church from 18 to 50. They then took a church at Bristol, where 200 people professed faith in Christ in 2 years. When George first arrived in Bristol, he was troubled by the number of orphans begging in the streets. Mary and George began to provide bread for about 80 orphans and adults each morning in front of their house. 6 months later, George and Mary opened their first orphanage, and a second one a few months later. They soon had 5 orphanages in operation that housed 2,000 orphans. All of the needed money was prayed in.
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0: There's something powerful that happens when God's people come together in unity and in praise. You're warmly invited to Revival Worship 2026, a special gathering for all Christian believers across Greater Bendigo and beyond. Together we'll lift our voices in praise, worship our Lord Jesus Christ, and declare His reign over our hearts, our families, and our city. Inspired by the prayer of Jesus in John 17, this event is a call for Christians to stand together as one body, united in faith and purpose. 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

0: G'day, it's Hank, and this is Aussie Grown across the nation.
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0: This week, 203 and Daniel Hagan. Love broke through like a crashing wave. New music by The Girls with Cindy Lee Bosky and JL. 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
4: Well, I hope you're having a great Friday and heading into an awesome weekend. We're so glad you're with us here at Derek Prince Legacy Radio. All week, we have been learning from Derek from a series called The Enemies We Face. The Enemies We Face. Powerful. He's been talking to us all week about the structure of Satan's kingdom. This is such important truth for understanding what's happening in the world and how we can contend with powers of darkness. Let's listen.
5: Ephesians chapter 2, and these words are addressed to Christians. And you, God made alive, who were dead in trespasses and sins. Now he describes how people live before they are converted and come to serve God. In which you once walked according to the course of this world, according to the prince of the power of the air. Who is the prince of the power of the air? Satan, that's right. The spirit who now works in the sons of disobedience. What's the word that describes the sons of disobedience? Rebels, that's right. Anyone who is in rebellion against God automatically comes under the control of Satan. Understand? It's not enough to go to church and sing hymns. You have to lay down your rebellion against God and submit yourself to Jesus. That's when the change comes. Lots of churchgoers are still rebels. And as rebels, they are actually being controlled by Satan. Now Paul goes on saying in verse 3, among whom also we all once conducted ourselves. Any of us disagree here? One thing I know is I certainly did. I have no doubts about where I was before the Lord found me. I was a rebel and in the kingdom of rebels. I didn't know it. I thought I was very clever, very successful. I thought I had all the answers to everything. Until I started to read the Bible, and then I discovered I didn't. I can't go into that, but I just want to say, Paul said, we apostles, including I, Paul, we were all in that category. Rebels being manipulated by Satan through spiritual power, which we didn't understand. We didn't know who was pulling the strings. We just moved as their strings were pulled. Among whom also we all once conducted ourselves in the lusts of our flesh, fulfilling the desires of the flesh and of the mind. Notice it's not only the desires of the flesh, but our minds are alienated and at enmity with God until we surrender. The intellectuals are some of God's most fervent enemies. And then he says, we were by nature the children of wrath, just as others. So that's a description of the lower stratum of Satan's kingdom, humanity on earth, all human rebels, regardless of their race or their denominational label, unless they are truly submitted to Jesus Christ, God's appointed ruler, are rebels, and Satan, by spiritual power, controls them. Now, there's a very interesting phrase there. It says he is the ruler of the power, the realm of authority of the air. I can't dwell on this, but there are two main Greek words for air. One is aer, from which we get the word air. The other is aether, from which we get the word ether. Now, I'm not concerned with the words that come from them, but the fact is that aer is the lower air, contiguous with the earth's surface. Aether is the higher, rarer air. Which word do you think is used here? The lower air. In other words, Satan rules the surface of the earth. That's his realm. So a lot of interesting speculations, because when Jesus comes, it says we will be caught up to meet him in the air. Which air? The lower air. However, we can't go into all that. There's a lot we could theorize about that, but we'll restrain ourselves. Just want to give you one remarkable picture of Satan which you may have never have noticed. In the book of Job, chapter 41. Now, the whole of this chapter deals with a creature named Leviathan, who is some kind of marine monster. And we don't know very much about Leviathan, but do you think that the Bible, which is so economical, would devote 34 verses just to a marine monster? No. The truth is, Leviathan is a type or a picture of Satan. You can study this carefully and see this. I only want to point out to you the closing statement in Job 41:34. He beholds every high thing, he's extremely proud, and he is king over all the children of pride. That's Satan. Wherever pride enters the human heart, well, that's the influence that caused Satan to rebel against God. Pride brings us under the control of Satan. Doesn't matter whether we're Pentecostals, Baptists, Catholics, that's not the issue. The issue is, what's our heart attitude toward God? And unless we have a heart that is truly submitted and surrendered to God through Jesus Christ, we can use all sorts of nice religious language and lay claim to all sorts of titles. But the fact is, we are under the King Leviathan, because he's king over all the children of pride. How many sermons do you hear against pride? You don't need to answer me. You see, basically, I think the church today is majoring on minors. I know when I was a pastor years ago, I used to be right down on people smoking. That was terrible. The problem was, we wouldn't have people in our congregation at that time that smoked, but we didn't say anything about people that quarreled with their wives. And I felt such a hypocrite when I told the young man that he couldn't be a member because he smoked. And I knew there were people in the congregation that were very wrong in their attitude and relationship to their wives or to their husband. See, things like smoking and drinking and drunkenness are just little branches on the tree. But you know what the root is? Rebellion. And the Gospel of Matthew, in introducing the Gospel, causes John the Baptist to say, now also the axe is laid to what? The root of the tree. That's right. That's what we should be aiming at. All right, now, I want to give you just a little closing summation of Satan's ambitions, his purposes. He has very definite purposes. He has two main ambitions: to dominate the whole human race. And you remember that one of the phrases used in Ephesians 6:12 was the world dominators of this present darkness. And his second purpose is to receive worship. We need to understand this. You see, he laid claim to equality of God with God, but was disqualified. But he hasn't given up the claim. And there's one way he can still assert the claim. What is that? By receiving worship, because worship is due only to God. So whenever Satan receives worship, he's saying, there you are, you see, I'm still God. And when you really analyze everything that Satan does, his ultimate purpose is to receive the worship of the whole human race. And in my judgment, from a prophetic perspective, he's very near to achieving his ambition. Satan and his angels in the heavenlies were, I believe, the gods of paganism. All gods recognized and worshipped by all pagan societies and races are just different ways of describing Satan and his angels. Zeus, Hermes, Poseidon, all the Greek gods that I used to know so much about and care so little about now, just different labels for satanic angels. And as you look through all the cultures of human race, you see different titles, but the same beings. And when they worship, what are they worshiping? Satan and his angels. And there's one particular way that fallen man has to relate to the satanic kingdom. The generic word is witchcraft, which is prevalent in all pagan societies under different forms. You hardly go to any major section of the human race which still has some kind of pagan background without encountering a person who's called the witch doctor. You find a different name in different languages, but the same person. The witch doctor, in a certain sense, is Satan's priest. He's the one who enables people to get in touch with Satan's kingdom. Why do they want that? Two main reasons. First of all, they're terribly afraid of the disasters that Satan would bring upon them. And most of their sacrifices and their rites are to propitiate these very cruel and temperamental beings. And secondly, they want power. And witchcraft is a means to power. I tell people in foreign mission fields, don't ever go to Africa or India and tell people that Satan isn't real, because they all know he is. Demons are real, they know them well. What you have to tell them is, demons are real, but Jesus is real, and he has defeated the demons. And he gives us power to defeat them. So ultimately, witchcraft as a religious practice is an expression of man's rebellion against God. Witchcraft is the natural religion of fallen man, and it permeates the whole human race. It's not something very strange or unusual. And the last thing I want to say, and it's important, is in our days, witchcraft is making a determined comeback. It's like where Christianity came. These satanic beings were forced back, but they were never totally defeated. And now they're saying, it's our turn, we're coming back.
4: You know, I want to remind us that almost every time an angelic or heavenly being appears to a man or a woman in the Bible, that being says, do not be afraid. As John Paul II used to say, Pope John Paul II, be not afraid. That's what most major leaders have said. Don't be afraid. Churchill during World War II, don't be afraid. That's the beginning. And the reason we do not have to be afraid is that evil doesn't win. Evil doesn't rule. Evil is not in charge. Jesus Christ is. And that's the great lesson of all the teaching we've heard this week. Hey, that's all the time we have for now. For everyone at Derek Prince Ministries, I'm Stephen Mansfield. Join us again on Monday as the legacy continues.
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9: In this bulletin, plans underway to honour Bali victims, older Aussies getting in with the AI trend, and all eyes on Mount Panorama ahead of tomorrow's Bathurst 1000. With more, I'm Gareth Stafford. The opposition is calling for the Treasurer to resign after the tax office delayed its ban on credit card payments The ATO will now postpone the move until the end of the financial year, following backlash from small businesses. Shadow Treasurer Tim Wilson says the ban should have been scrapped entirely.
10: Complete mess, but a completely foreseen mess. They've now been forced into a humiliating backdown because they've been basically forced to listen to the small businesses of the country who have been screaming about the decision that's been made.
9: The federal government will provide the agency with additional funding during the transitional period. Work is underway to build a museum to honour the 202 people killed in the Bali bombings. The museum at Kuta will serve as a memorial, education centre and peace-building space. The site is the old Sari Club location, ground zero for the 2002 attacks and directly opposite the existing Bali bombings memorial. Prosecutors have indicated their intention is to pursue further charges against the teenager accused of crashing into a crowd of Newcastle Knights rugby league fans. The 18-year-old has been bailed after six nights in custody, accused of nine separate offences. Those charges relate to three of the alleged victims, with authorities likely to add more as investigations continue. Older Australians are increasingly taking advantage of artificial intelligence, according to the latest data. Every Age Counts board member Kay Fallick says older people are using AI to research medical issues and holidays.
11: In areas like medical information, travel research, retirement income planning, there seems to be a propensity to use AI to get some quick answers.
9: More than 1,300 people aged between 60 and 85 have been surveyed about their experiences using the technology. Retired Pastor Clive Johnston will appeal his conviction under Northern Ireland's Abortion Safe Access Zones legislation. The 78-year-old was simply preaching the gospel based on John 3:16 during a small open-air church service near a hospital. There were no banners, no harassment of anyone, and no reference to abortion, yet the pastor was judged as a criminal. Northern Ireland police say hospital chaplains and clergy now risk being accused of committing a crime if they carry a Bible through a public area of a hospital or pray with patients on request. Indonesian Christians are pursuing the prosecution of a machete-wielding Muslim who stormed into a church service near Jakarta and threatened violence if the congregation continued its worship service. The Muslim later apologised, but authorities shut down the church, prompting the legal action. To sport, Supercars rookie Zach Bates has secured provisional pole ahead of tomorrow's top 10 shootout at Mount Panorama. John Thompson reports.
12: Bates slapped the 6.2-kilometre mountain track in a time of 2 minutes 3.93 to record a new qualifying record in a surprise performance to outpoint fellow Chevy drivers Anton Di Pasquale in second and Cooper Murray in third, with Triple Eight's Will Brown the best of the four drivers in fourth. Many of the highly fancied runners finished down the order, with last year's pole setter Brody Kostecki in fifth and championship leader Brock Feeney way down in 12th. 24 teams get another two 60-minute practice sessions tomorrow before the top 10 shootout at 5 p.m.
9: John Thompson reporting. And in rugby union, the Wallabies insist they won't be daunted by the All Blacks' Eden Park record on Saturday. New Zealand is riding an 11-game winning streak over Australia and haven't lost a Bledisloe Cup test in Auckland since 1986. That's the latest Vision National News. I'm Gareth Stafford.
13: When was the last time you heard something that was unshakably good? Good no matter what the headlines say, good no matter what you're walking through. Hi, I'm Clayton Bjellin, and today on Insight for Living, Chuck Swindoll opens the Gospel of Mark in the Bible and lingers over a single sentence, just 12 words. But packed inside them is an announcement so good it reaches all the way back before the world began and all the way into whatever you're facing right now. It's news that can give you a song even on your darkest night. So, are you ready for some good news?
14: Turn, if you will, to Mark chapter 1. Chapter 1, verse 1. The beginning of the gospel of Jesus Christ, the Son of God, as it is written in Isaiah the prophet, "Behold, I send my messenger ahead of you who will prepare your way. The voice of one crying in the wilderness, 'Make ready the way of the Lord, make his paths straight.'" John the Baptist appeared in the wilderness, preaching a baptism of repentance for the forgiveness of sins. And all the country of Judea was going out to him, and all the people of Jerusalem, and they were being baptized by him in the Jordan River, confessing their sins. John was clothed with camel's hair and wore a leather belt around his waist, and his diet was locusts and wild honey. And he was preaching and saying, "After me, one is coming who is mightier than I, and I am not fit to stoop down and untie the thong of his sandals. I baptize you with water, but he will baptize you with the Holy Spirit." In those days, Jesus came from Nazareth in Galilee and was baptized by John in the Jordan. Immediately coming up out of the water, he saw the heavens opening and the Spirit like a dove descending upon him. And a voice came out of the heavens, "You are my beloved Son. In you I am well pleased." Immediately the Spirit impelled him to go out into the wilderness. And he was in the wilderness 40 days, being tempted by Satan. And he was with the wild beasts, and the angels were ministering to him.
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14: Opening words are designed to command attention. Every once in a while, I have a chance to work with young preachers, and I always talk to them about the importance of introductions. People's time is important. Don't waste it. Get right into it. I can still hear the words of my mother. I could wrap up all of her counsel in four words. Get it said, son. I remember the story of a pastor who was talking on the phone the previous week with a fellow pastor, and this other pastor on the other end of the line was so discouraged. And he said to him, the one listening, he said, I've got to tell you, I've decided that next Sunday I'm going to resign. I said, "Really?" He said, "How are you going to tell the people?" "First thing out of my mouth, I'm going to tell them, I've decided I am going to resign." Well, the pastor, hearing that, thought, "What a great way for me to begin my sermon." So he's going to tell them about his pastor friend. So he began his sermon, "I've decided I'm going to resign." And before he could tell the story, somebody said, "It's about time." So you got to choose those opening words carefully. People are listening from the very start. Paul O'Neill knew that, and he came up with what was called O'Neill's Law, which says, by the way, he's a former writer for Life magazine. He said, "Always grab the reader by the throat in the first paragraph, sink your thumbs into his windpipe in the second, and hold him against the wall until the tagline." Don't you love that? Sink your thumbs into the windpipe. Dare him not to listen. As I read writers like Charles Dickens, I think he never heard of O'Neill's Law, but he knew it. When he wrote The Tale of Two Cities, he began, "It was the best of times. It was the worst of times." You read that opening line and you've got to read on. Ernest Hemingway was another in The Old Man and the Sea. He begins, "He was an old man who fished alone." I've got to read more about this old man in the sea. And you do as you read that. If there is ever an opening sentence that commands attention, it's the first sentence of the Bible. "In the beginning, God created the heavens and the earth." You cannot stop with that sentence. In the Hebrew, it's even less words. But in English, it's enough to grab the attention and to hold us to the tagline. I wonder if Mark might have had the original words of Genesis in mind when he begins his gospel. He is short and to the point. 12 words, really only 5 in the Greek. 12 simple words, the beginning of the gospel of Jesus Christ, the Son of God. Mark gets at it. He doesn't waste our time. Now, if you compare it to Matthew's gospel, you immediately see the difference. Matthew starts with a lengthy genealogy of names you can hardly pronounce, that all of this genealogy is leading to the person of Jesus, who is the son of Mary. When you go to Luke, you read a sentence that has 80 words in it before there is a period. 80 words that get you to the story, not so much of Jesus, but to the story of Elizabeth and of Zacharias and all that went into her pregnancy. And then you come to Mary, and finally you come to Jesus. With John, 17 mystical words, some would call them baffling words, that deal with the theological implications of the Son of God. But with Mark, the beginning of the gospel of Jesus Christ, the Son of God, he puts it all together. I don't know if you remember the last time you flew, but all of us who have flown realize there's something exhilarating about the takeoff. You finally get there, you get through security, you sit down in your seat, you snap the safety belt, and you wait. And before you know it, the engines begin to roar. And the roaring of the engine tells you something great is coming. I love to watch little children who have never flown before. They're always asking, "What's next, Mom? What's next, Mom?" They hear this loud noise. And then before you know it, that pilot releases that brake, and you're on your way down the runway, and you're moving faster and faster, and you're gaining momentum. And before you know it, you're airborne, and those wheels leave the runway. It's just terrific. It's just wonderful. Every time I fly, I think, is this great or what? Think of people that have never flown before. I don't know if you remember the story about Cassius Clay, but that was back when he was called by his real name. He was sitting up in first class, and the gal walked up to him and said, "Fasten your seatbelt." He said, "Superman don't need no seatbelt." She said, "Superman don't need no airplane. Fasten your seatbelt." You're on your way, you're flying, you're underway, you're airborne. And life seems to kind of get objective all of a sudden as you gain more and more altitude. Mark is on the runway only briefly, and you're off and running, off and flying. He begins. Let's sort of unpack this first sentence. I mean, he would score high in the writing 101 class. Right at the beginning, he starts with, beginning. In fact, allow me to be a little pedantic here. The little word "the" isn't even in the original text. Beginning. A beginning. Now, why would I say that? Why would I tell you that? It sounds like a detail you don't even need to know. Oh, you do need to know. I never give you a detail you don't need to know. Never. It starts with beginning by God's design. There is no temporal sequence of events with the beginning of the gospel. It never had a beginning. It's like John's gospel in the way it starts. Enarche en halagos. In beginning was the word. In a beginning, the word "the" isn't there either. What's the big deal? Well, if that "the" were there, you could go back in history like you could for Washington, and you could say he had his birthday. He began the life of Washington in 1732. He had the beginning. You go to Lincoln, you go, the beginning was in 1809, the beginning of Lincoln. But you go to the gospel, there's no "the." It's a beginning that never had a beginning. So you move back in time to creation. You move beyond creation, back in time to eternity past. When there was no world, there was no matter, there was no person, there was no living thing. You move into the misty flats of eternity past, and you find yourself now in your imagination sitting with the Godhead, the Father, the Son, and the Holy Spirit, putting together a plan for this world and for the galaxies that they would call into being in a matter of time. There's no time. In this setting, the gospel is a part of a plan. And the plan for the Son of God to come as the Savior of the world is a part of that plan, neither of which has a beginning. Just as the Son of God is co-equal, co-eternal, and co-existent with the Father and the Spirit, so the gospel, co-equal, goes all the way back. You see, our Father knew before there was ever world, planet, earth, humanity, depravity, that we would need a redeemer. So the gospel plan finds its origin, which really never has an origin, all the way back into the mind of the Godhead, a beginning which really never had a historical beginning. Next is the word gospel. Mark answers the question when with the word beginning. He now answers the question what with the word gospel. Euangelion is the Greek word. It means good news. Good news. It's as if Mark is saying to us, are you ready for some good news? And who isn't? But this is good news that is eternal. This is news that will be good no matter how bad the times are. This is good when the economy falls to the bottom. This is good when you like the president or you don't like the president. This is good whether you agree with Congress or you don't agree with Congress. This is good whether you're healthy or ill. This is good whether you're young or older. This is good when you're young in life. This is good when you're on your deathbed. This is good news. And the result is when you come to this good news that has been with us even beyond the beginning of time, you realize it's able to transform your entire perspective. It'll give you a song. It'll give you a song in the night. Weeping may endure through the night, but joy comes in the morning. Why? Because you realize there's good news. Good news. For 33 consecutive years, my family and I went to a conference, really a family camp, in Northern California named Mount Hermon. Mount Hermon Christian Conference Center. We began in 72 and we went all the way through for those 33 years. Didn't miss a year, sometime more than once, often with all our kids. And they started there when they were real little and they grew up there. And the one who led the music during most of those camps is a man that I've loved for years. His name is Howie Stevenson. And we would end the camp the same way year after year. Still remember, thought about it as I was putting my thoughts together about this good news. We would always end it by singing a trio. Howie would sing, and his wife Marilyn would sing, and I would sing with them. When you're at a summer camp, they'll put up with anything. So we had the trio standing up front down at the campfire. I'll never forget it. Sing your way home at the close of the day. Sing your way home. Drive the shadows away. Smile every mile. For wherever you roam, it will brighten your road. It will lighten your load if you sing your way home. We sang that for almost 33 years to groups, some of which had gone through a divorce, loss of a child or more than one, some through a tragedy, some through a heartbreaking loss of a business. And almost without exception, when we'd have them join in with us, they would sing with us. How can broken-hearted people sing a song like that because of the good news? Don't ever let your life get so dark that it eclipses the good news. Don't ever let your situation become so bleak that it dries up the good news. This is good news. Thank you, Mark, for remembering right away to tell us how good it is. He's answered the when, he's answered the what, now the who, and that's what makes it good news. The sentence ends, the beginning of the gospel of Jesus Christ, the Son of God. And I ask after that, how good is that? The good news is that the Father sees us in our need, and knowing we cannot resolve the mess we've made of our lives, He gives us the answer. And part of the good news is that it is given to us. One man writes it this way: the good news is the story of a person. It is not a convoluted mystery story where readers must piece together clues here and there, nor is it a boring pedestrian chronicle of dates and events and places without purpose or significance, nor is it a philosophy, some system of thought like positive thinking or feel-good self-talk designed to lift your spirit. That's not what will help you sing your way home. The good news is a person. Never forget it. Other religions revolve around these other things: a chronicle of events, convoluted mystery, a philosophy, system of thought. But Christianity singles attention on the person of the Messiah, Jesus Christ. Every message preached in an evangelical church is

don't have a place in their life for Jewish prophets, especially ancient prophets. He couldn't care less about that. But Mark knows that you must go back to the prophets to realize it's there all of it began to be predicted. So he informs Gentile readers, and that's most of us. We who have no Jewish roots find it interesting that an ancient prophet named Malachi in chapter 3, verse 1 would say what is written here in verse 2. An ancient prophet like Isaiah, writing 8 centuries before Jesus even came, writes not only of Jesus, but of the forerunner who would announce the coming of Jesus, namely John. So look at those two verses. Here we find the first main character, a prophet from ancient times. Behold, I send my messenger ahead of you who will prepare your way, the voice of one crying in the wilderness, make ready the way of the Lord, make his paths straight. If you love Handel's Messiah, you already recognize this as the tenor recitative right at the beginning of that magnificent masterwork. This lyrical tenor begins with words just like this out of Isaiah. This is a reference to the writing of two prophets, Malachi and Isaiah. And right on the heels of that, Mark spans the centuries and comes directly to the arrival of John. He's the second main character. He's what I'm calling here a preacher in the wilderness, John the Baptizer. He's mentioned immediately at verse 4, John the Baptist. Now, let me encourage you to train yourself to read the word baptizer, okay? Or you'll think he's a Southern Baptist. You'll think it could have been John the Methodist or John the Presbyterian. It's not a denomination that Mark's writing about. It's the work of ministry that John did. He baptized. He did so much of it, he came to be known as simply the Baptizer. The Baptizer. I want you to observe now how, unattractive John was. I just don't want that to be missed. I want you to put yourself in the first century. Think of yourself as a business person in the city of Jerusalem, a little sophisticated. And word begins to travel through people who come into your shop about this strange person in the wilderness. We read John the Baptizer appeared in the wilderness. Now we're sitting here in this comfortable place and we think we know wilderness. You ain't seen wilderness till you've seen the Judean wilderness. When you go to the Holy Land, make sure they take you far enough south where you no longer see green. All you see is a rough, dry plain. My sister years ago gave me a book I just pulled out this week. It's dated 1964, and it's titled God's Wilderness. I opened it. It's an archaeological work on the digs that have been done in the wilderness. And along with the digs, there's some interesting photos of the wilderness. You can't believe it. Interestingly, there isn't a sprig of green. Dry, parched, gravel plain, rough, uneven rocks. In the distance, the beginning of mountains, also barren. And to another direction, a sea, dead sea. You go further south into the old Sinai Peninsula, all the way down to Mount Horeb, where God gave the law to his people. And it's as barren as you can imagine. Not a acacia tree, even 2 feet tall, not even a scrub brush of green. Barren. That's where John was. You're in Jerusalem doing business and you hear about a man in the wilderness. You die in wilderness like that. But he's different. Look at the message as a strong

as uncompromising as his was. He's preaching a baptism of repentance for the forgiveness of sin. Sin. Throw that word around the office one of these days and see the reaction. You sin. I like Menninger's question that he titled his book, Whatever Happened to Sin? You won't hear it on the newscast. You won't see it in the media. Sin. Yeah. Well, what's he telling them? He's telling them they're sinners. He's telling them that they've fallen short of the standard of a holy creator who made them. Tell you something interesting about John. It wasn't about John. Give me that kind of messenger. Lead me to that messenger. So when I'm through listening to the message, I forget the messenger. But I can't forget his message. He said, let me tell you about the one I'm preaching. He's mightier than I. I am not fit, having stooped down to untie the thong of his sandal.

Sin. It's a word we're nearly erased from our vocabulary, isn't it? You won't hear it on the news or find it trending online. And yet John the Baptizer stood in the wilderness and preached it plainly because he knew that facing the truth about ourselves is the first step towards real hope. This is Insight for Living. Chuck Swindoll titled today's message with a question. Are you ready for some good news? I'm Clayton Bjellin, inviting you to join us again when Chuck Swindoll continues his study in the Gospel according to Mark, Monday on Insight for Living.

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4: 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We welcome you to join us at St. Paul's Anglican Cathedral on Myers Street at 10:30 on Wednesday the 25th of November. 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

0: Well, the song I'm going to share with you is a song called Shadow of Your Arm. I wrote the song after taking my little boy for a long walk. It was a beautiful sunny day. And the sun just kept bugging him. He was sitting in his stroller. And he keeps sneezing, and he just hated that it was in his face. It was too bright. And so I figured I'll just walk in front of the stroller, walk beside the stroller in different spots, no matter where, wherever the sun was coming. And he was fine. The sun was gone. He has no idea why the sun's gone. He's just not sneezing and not being bothered by the sun. And God was just really speaking to me in that moment and just reminding me that there are so many things that could come at me. But because I am in the shadow of the Almighty, I'm safe in that shelter. I'm protected. And he was just reminding me that he is a God who is watching over me and protecting me when I am safe in his shadow. And Psalm 91 says, whoever dwells in the shelter of the Most High will rest in the shadow of the Almighty. And so kind of started singing this song over him. And next thing you know, it turned into a full song. So I'll share it with you. I hope you're encouraged today.
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1: We each have a special gift or ability that God's given us, unique to us. And so often, we have a dream for using it, but somehow it doesn't ever quite happen. Somehow this special gift or ability just ends up becoming ever so ordinary, without much of an impact in this world. Have you ever wondered why that is? Hi, I'm Bernie Diamond, and welcome again to the program today, as we take a look at the impact that God is calling you to have from a different perspective. You know, on the one hand, the world's always shouting at us that we're special, that we deserve the best, that we should pamper ourselves and aspire to achieving this or that. By and large, it's advertising industry hype, reaching into our desire for significance. You realise, though, that what they're really doing is playing on our insecurities in order to get us to part with our hard-earned cash. Because quite obviously, whatever it is that they're selling will help us to feel secure. Of course, it never works that way. It never does that. So they try and sell us the next thing and the next thing. That's how the whole cycle works. The result of this inexorable cycle is that most of us don't think we're anything special at all. Most of us have so much of the world's dirt sprayed all over us that any specialness we might have had ends up being obscured, hidden, as it were, under layers of muck. And yet, in each one of us, there is something special, very special, not because you or I happen to be super clever or anything like that. Paul tells us that he knows that in his flesh, in his human nature, he's rotten to the core and that there's nothing good to be found there. We're special because you and I are made in the image of God, and he's given each one of us a special gift or ability to use for his glory, if only we can find it amidst all the muck. So today, we're going to have a look at what God has to say about all that. If you've been with me this last week, you'll know that the thing that we're exploring on the program is the special gifting that God has given to each one of us, because he has a purpose for our lives. And you won't be surprised if I tell you that who he made each one of us to be is a perfect match, an absolutely perfect match for what he's planned for us to do. Someone whose call in life is to work with kids is going to have a special mix of compassion and teacher and encourager in their makeup. And because that's how they've been wired, they're going to absolutely love working with children every day. Whereas that has sent me absolutely bonkers. And someone who does what I'm doing is going to love telling stories and have a way of putting words together and holding people's attention so that they can do what they do. And I'm sure that would drive the person who loves working with children absolutely bonkers too. Now, this is not just me saying this. It's in God's Word. God has brought us into his kingdom through Jesus Christ, not just to bless us, but to let our gifts and our abilities be a blessing to other people. Have a listen. Ephesians chapter 2, beginning at verse 1. You were dead through the trespasses and sins in which you once lived, following the course of this world, following the ruler of the power of the air, the spirit that is now at work among those who are disobedient. All of us once lived among them in the passions of our flesh, following the desires of the flesh and the senses, and we were by nature children of wrath, like everyone else. But God, who is rich in mercy, out of his great love with which he loved us, even when we were dead through trespasses, made us alive together with Christ. By grace you have been saved, and raised up with him, and seated us with him in the heavenly places in Christ Jesus, so that in the ages to come he might show the immeasurable riches of his grace and kindness towards us in Jesus. For by grace you have been saved through faith, and this is not of your own doing, it is a gift from God, not the result of works, so that no one may boast. For we are what he has made us, created in Christ Jesus for good works, which God prepared beforehand to be our way of life. So God has done this amazing act of grace by saving us from death that's certainly coming from our sin. It's a glorious act of mercy, and anyone who's received that mercy, man, we should be dancing in the streets. It wasn't through our works, but as a free gift from God, so that none of us may boast. In fact, what he did was to create us in Christ Jesus. We are what he made us to be. And he created us with a purpose for good works, the works that he has already prepared beforehand for us to do. So who we are and what he's made us do fit like a hand in a glove. But then, having been saved, as we saw yesterday, we seem to want to fall straight back into our own ways. It's like we've been let out of the mud, washed clean, and then we want to race straight back and roll around in the mud again. We're pretty good at that, actually. And as Paul sets out to teach Timothy, when we do that, well, we're hampering God's plan for our lives. Have a listen to this sobering instruction from the old apostle Paul to his young protege Timothy. It comes in the second letter of Paul to Timothy, chapter 2, beginning at verse 20. He says, look, in a large house, there are utensils not only of gold and silver, but also of wood and clay, some for special use, some for ordinary. All who cleanse themselves of the things I have mentioned will become special utensils, dedicated and useful to the owner of the house, ready for every good work. Shun youthful passions and pursue righteousness, faith, love, and peace, along with those who call on the Lord from a pure heart. Have nothing to do with stupid and senseless controversies. You know that they breed quarrels. And the Lord's servants must not be quarrelsome, but kindly to everyone, an apt teacher, patient, correcting opponents with gentleness. God may perhaps grant that they will repent and come to know the truth, and that they may escape from the snare of the devil, having been held captive by him to do his will. You know, the picture that Paul paints here, for me, it's the picture of being a special vessel, clean and pure in God's hands, made of gold or of silver, being used to pour God's Spirit and God's love and God's mercy and God's grace into the lives of other people. I can't go past that. To be a utensil like that in the hands of God is just the most awesome thing. But some are clean, so they're special utensils. Others are not, and they're just there for ordinary everyday use. And then again, Paul goes on to list what appears to be an excerpt from the B list of sins, youthful passions, stupid and senseless controversies, not murder or adultery or theft, but smaller ones. But sin is sin, and all sin acts as a snare from the devil and so renders us unfit for use as a special vessel. God's looking for men and women who are mature in Christ. Those who pursue righteousness, faith, love, and peace from a pure heart. Those who are kind, correcting people with gentleness. That's the sort of person God's looking for to be a special utensil in his mighty, powerful hands. Because if we're dirty on the inside, well, he can't use a dirty vessel to pour his love and mercy and power and grace and joy and peace out on someone else, can he? It's obvious. So here's the sobering thing that God wants to say to you and to me today. We may all well have a dream. We may be aware of the gift that God has placed in us. We may have a great hold on the purpose that he has for our lives. But persistent sin is going to hamper that plan. It's going to hold us back from being the special vessels set apart for a very special purpose that God has for us. And friend, only God himself can get us clean through our faith in Jesus as he forgives us and as he wipes us clean, and through the Holy Spirit whom he would place in each believer to grow us and to mature us and to cleanse us and to get us fit for the special purpose that God has for each one of our lives. This is why some people have an apparent gift that makes little or no impact in the world, because they're not yet cleansed. Some people today are missing out on living their dream because they haven't cleansed themselves through faith in Jesus and through cold, hard, brutal repentance, turning away from their sin towards God. And that, my friend, that is really sad. Before I go, I'd just like to remind you that if you have a prayer need, we would absolutely love to pray for you. Because the only sort of prayer that the Bible teaches about is the sort that has powerful results. Just let that sink in. The only sort of prayer the Bible teaches about is the sort that has powerful results. So if you'd like us to pray with you, in fact, if you'd like our whole prayer community to pray with you, stop by online at powerfulprayer.org to share your prayer request. It's completely confidential, your name won't be displayed, and in fact, while you're there, perhaps you could pray for one or two others as well and leave them a word or two of encouragement. You can be such a mighty blessing to so many others by supporting them in prayer. God's word says that the prayer of the righteous is powerful and effective. So please allow us to pray for you and with you, and And let's just see what God does, how he intervenes, how he chooses to bless you. Where we rest again is powerfulprayer.org. I'm Bernie Diamond, and I'll catch you again same time Monday with a different perspective.
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7: In Isaiah 65 and verse 17 we read, "And the former shall not be remembered or come to mind." You know, God can heal your memories. Satan is called the accuser, and he'll try to keep you focused on your past. He can hurt you every day unless you accept God's forgiveness, forgive yourself, and move forward. At the cross, Jesus bore both your sin and shame, but Satan wants to keep you carrying them. Where can you find the answer? In these scriptures. Isaiah 65 verse 17, "For behold, I create new heavens and a new earth, and the former shall not be remembered or come to mind." Now you might say, but that's in the future. True, but the Bible says we have already tasted the good word of God and the powers of the world to come. That's in Hebrews 6:5. And it also says that our lives can be like the days of heaven upon the earth. It's Deuteronomy 11:21. Consider also Isaiah 43, verses 18 and 19. "Do not remember the former things, nor consider the things of old. Behold, I will do a new thing. Now it shall spring forth. Shall you not know it? I'll even make a road in the wilderness and rivers in the desert." And Isaiah 54 and verse 4. "Do not fear, for you will not be ashamed, neither be disgraced, for you will not be put to shame, for you will forget the shame of your youth." You might say, I can't help but remember. Well, yes, you can. Paul, who killed and imprisoned Christians before becoming an apostle, said, "But the one thing I do, forgetting those things which are behind and reaching forward to those things which are ahead, I press toward the goal for the prize of the upward call of God in Christ Jesus." That's in Philippians chapter 3. God can heal your memories, so let the healing begin. And that's the Word for Today.
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4: Take their hand before you walk out the door to face the world and say, Lord, you know, bless our marriage. Be with us as we're apart from each other today. Give us wisdom. Like I said, it doesn't have to be a long, drawn-out thing. Just acknowledge that God is a part of the marriage.
5: That's Lee Morgan, and she and her husband, Trey, join us today on Focus on the Family with Jim Daly. They'll have practical ways that you can better love your spouse, strengthen and protect your marriage. Thanks for joining us. I'm John Fuller.
6: John, it does feel like marriage is under attack. I mean, we use that language, but man, it's just, you know, John 10:10, it says the thief comes to steal, kill, and destroy. Mm. I think the number one object for the enemy is our marriages, because if he can destroy those, he wins so much. Yeah. And, I mean, it decimates our kids, etc. So that's why here at Focus, we fight for marriages in the most positive biblical way. We want your marriage to thrive, to do well. But let's fight together for our marriages, each and every one of us, Gene and I included.
5: Mm-hmm. Yeah, this is a show that will help strengthen your marriage. In fact, our couple today, Trey and Lee Morgan, have written a book called 10 Ways to a Stronger Marriage. Trey and Lee are a husband and wife team. They have 4 adult children, and they're creators of the Stronger Marriage Workshop. They host and speak around the country. They've been married for 36 years?
7: Mm-hmm.
5: Okay. And they've turned some of the wisdom that they've collected along the years and their perspectives in this book, 10 Ways to a Stronger Marriage.
6: There's got to be 11. Come on.
7: Oh, sure.
5: Just only 10.
6: Well, first of all, welcome to Focus on the Family.
7: Thank you very much.
6: Trey and Lee. Lee, let me ask you, because John didn't say it, but with 4 boys you raised.
4: Yes.
6: I mean, you were the only woman in the house.
4: Yes.
6: How did that go?
4: A boy mom. You know, in retrospect, I look back and think, God must have known that I needed boys. I tend to run late everywhere I go. I would never have had time to do all the hair and the frill of little girls. I think he just knew. I don't do drama well.
6: Okay, and that's the key.
4: Yeah, so that's it.
6: Well, Gene shares that with you. We have 2 boys,
4: yes.
6: And it's a mess. When you don't have that little girl, or you have all girls and not that little boy, it's
4: yes.
6: A little hole in our heart, I think, as parents. But I'm proud of what Gene has been able to do with our boys, I'm sure. You've done a great job with your sons as
4: Thank
6: well.
4: Yes.
6: Talking about marriage, I mean, they talk about, you know, one of the best parenting things you could do is do well in your marriage. Speak to that concept a little bit about how important a marriage is to the family and to the world.
7: Well, for us personally, our goal has always been to build a marriage that honors God, that blesses us. And as we've done that, we're looking now and realizing that it's not only blessed us, but our kids. Mm-hmm. We have our grown children that have come to us going, we didn't realize how important it was that we got to see y'all being married and doing married things and being affectionate and going on dates. And so we're realizing we want to honor God with our marriage. We want to end our life going, we did it, we built a great marriage. But we didn't realize is that it's blessing our children from our example, and even, we believe, our grandchildren. And I think one of the greatest things you can do in this earth is to leave this earth going, we've built that marriage that has done that, and it's set that example.
6: Boy, it's so true. And nothing's foolproof, obviously, but meaning the children, the grandchildren, they're also true. Created beings. Adam and Eve made their choices, right? And God was their father. But in that context, I mean, you set up predictability. You know, that your kids and grandkids will do better, and all the social science shows that. Well, let's get more practical. You guys met in high school, and we all went, aww. But Jean and I met after college, you know, just right while I was ending my schooling, and she was still in the middle of it. And we weren't at the same school. But talk about going to high school together.
4: Yes.
6: And then, you know, take us through that. Okay. I will. Or,
4: so we
6: yes.
4: went to the same high school, but Trey is a few years older than me. So he mm-hmm. finished high school before I started
6: high
4: school.
6: Oh, you said that with a little bit of pride.
4: But we were youth group sweethearts.
7: That's it. We were youth group. We went to the same church together, and we're in the same youth group. And so as I was kind of in the youth group, she was coming into the youth group, and we connected and dated for 4 years throughout all of that time. And when she got out of high school, we married. And in the 80s, that was legal. You did that sort of stuff.
4: And quite truthfully, that's the only reason my parents let me date an older boy was because they knew his parents. I mean, they were friends at church. And so
6: they all knew it was good.
4: They knew
6: it wasn't odd.
4: Right.
6: Yeah, that's good. Now, in the book, one of the funniest things you talk about, and I think we can all relate to this. This is such a guy thing. How much communication should be valued in the relationship. So when you guys are dating, you're saying hi to each other, you're spending evenings together, then you go home and get on the phone together for another hour or two. Speak to the importance of communication. And really, is it realistic to keep it going that hot, even in marriage? And I don't mean, you know, in a physical context. I mean, just talking. Because you want to talk together.
4: Yes, for sure. Well, we laugh when we do our marriage workshops now. We tell the younger couples, we couldn't text all day like you guys do. You know, there was no such thing as texting. So we, you know, spending time on the phone after dates, was the only way we could continue to connect. And we laugh that we spent so much time on the phone. We think, what in the world did we talk about? You know, we wonder really what we talked about. But it doesn't matter what you talk about as long as you're talking.
6: Yeah.
4: Because if you're talking, you're learning about each other. And that's still so true in marriage. The more you talk, the more you learn about each other and you grow.
7: Yeah. We fell in love because we talked. You know, we were attracted to one another, but we really connected when the talking started. And for us to continue that, we've still got to talk. You can't just stop once you get married.
6: Okay, this is relationship 101, Trey. Us guys.
7: I know. I'm one of them.
6: Let's just put the cone of silence over Lee for a minute. Once we get married, it's like now we're down to one word answers. How was your day?
7: You.
6: Great.
7: I hear you. Mm-hmm. Yeah.
6: What'd you want
7: do
6: for
7: today?
6: Dinner?
7: Mm-hmm.
6: I don't care.
7: Yeah.
6: You know, why do we lose that edge? Yeah. Is the hunt over, so to speak, and we've won the prize and we don't feel like we need to do that any longer? And speak to how critical it is, again, for us guys in the cone of silence here, to be able to spur each other on to more conversation.
7: That was something I had to learn. Once we got married, it was kind of like, well, I know who she is now, and we're married now, and it wasn't that I didn't want to give information. It's just I felt like I would come home from work, and she had been home that day with a toddler and a baby, and she'd ask me about my day, and she'd go, "What'd you do today?" And I'd say, "Nothing." And she would,
6: and I just sat as a blob.
7: Exactly. She said, "I know you did something today, you know?"
6: No, but not a thing.
7: That's it. I thought the details of my day were extremely boring and that she wouldn't be interested, but she was. And so when it clicked and she finally got that through my head, I began to, and still today, I'll come walk in the door. How was your day? It was good. What'd you do today? I will never say nothing. I will start with the details of my day and fill her in, and it makes her happy. And if that makes her happy, that makes me happy, because that's part of it.
6: Lee, would you say that's true of most of your girlfriends? I don't know. I would tend to lean in Trey's direction. I mean, if I were listening to me, I'd be bored. So that may be one reason we don't go into great detail, because we're thinking of how we would be hearing this.
4: Right.
6: How do women think?
4: Interesting topics. Well, you know, women talk about everything.
6: I didn't know that.
4: That's you know, things that are not that interesting of topics to talk about. But yeah, I think when I finally made him understand, maybe it wasn't even so much about me wanting to know all of those boring details as much as it was, I just wanted to connect.
6: Yeah, that's the key.
4: I was making that bid for connection. And yeah, if he would just share, you know, some of his day with me, I would feel connected.
6: Lee, let me ask you this question. In the book, you mentioned the bedroom chair. This is going to cut way too close to home for me.
5: I loved this.
6: Because I don't think I've learned all the lessons that you two have learned yet. But talk about the bedroom chair and what it did for you functionally, Trey, and how you didn't like that, Lee.
4: Oh, yeah. So the bedroom chair, I think we all have one, right? Where the dirty clothes, maybe even the clean clothes, they
6: end up semi-dirty. Mine's semi-dirty.
4: The ones that you've worn once, they end up on the chair, so you know, hey, I've worn these, but I can wear them again.
7: I thought I was doing her a favor by not just throwing it in the laundry for us to have to do laundry, and so it goes to the chair. Or some people probably have a treadmill that works the same way.
6: Correct, but in other words, it's not where they should be.
7: It's not where they should be, and Lee would kind of hound me about it, and I would get that. I really should have done a better job. It was not responsible of me, but it was a very guy thing to do sometimes. And she I think it was by accident. I cleaned the chair one time. I think she had been saying clean the chair, and I got the chair all cleaned up. And I remember she came through and she hugged me and she thanked me. She said, "You don't know how much I appreciate you cleaning the chair." I said, "I didn't know which ones were clean or dirty." And she gave me so much praise. I thought, I got to do this more often. This was great. And so I started keeping the chair clean, because it was like, boy, if that makes her that happy, that she'll go out of her way to give me that much praise, then obviously this is something I need to do better on.
6: Yes, we have two chairs in the room, but I just pile them up in the floor. You know, I got my semi-clean pile. Don't touch that. I'm going to wear those again. Mm-hmm. And then one day I cleaned everything up, Jean was like, thank you for that. She didn't have to say anything. I got the hint.
4: Yeah. But well, it takes a lot of effort on my part to not say anything. It really does, because I tend to be a little nitpicky. I mean, I want everything in its place. And so I could harp on things like that if I'm not careful. So I have to be very intentional about, you know, just, I can let that slide. There are some things you can let slide. You know, pick your battles.
5: I appreciate that, Lee. Now, what about you, Trey? Are there some things that you can kind of pick your battles on when it comes to communication with Lee?
7: You know, it's for me, I'm a little bit more laid back, and so I don't have as many battles to pick. The thing that I have had to work hard on in marriage is we're very two very different people, and I am an on-time guy. She's a if we're running late, we're in exercise, she'd be very, very fit, you know. And so she struggles with being on time, and so we've learned to adapt, and I've had to be patient and choose to, you know, at times to take my own car somewhere, you know, when we lived close to someplace where we were going. So we've had our issues we've worked through and things.
6: Well, but what you're saying there is resolve it so the conflict is minimal to none. Mm-hmm. You know, if this is a pattern, this is a pattern, and you don't have to make it an argument every time. Find a solution to the pattern that works for the two of you.
4: Yes.
6: That's what's so good. I think, you know, what I've experienced is the older we get, the more years we're married, the better we are at that. Mm-hmm. I think in our early years of marriage, those things that were molehills that then looked like a mountain, over time, I think both of us have learned to kind of recognize it as a molehill. It's not a big deal. Mm-hmm. Lee, let me ask you, under this banner of making time for your marriage, which is, I think, one of the 10 ways you have to prepare this, having four sons and then leaving them at home, that was hard for Jean and I with two sons.
4: Yes.
6: Partly because of the mischief.
4: Yes.
6: So I'm just assuming with four boys, you may have had twice the mischief that we had. But being able to let go of that and get a babysitter, or I'm sure they were fine babysitters, someone from church, and then you go out on a date. But could you really relax as a mom of four boys?
4: You know, I think when they were very, very small, it was harder. But once they were older, you know, it was just like, oh, we needed that time away to just to reconnect. And it was good for them. Uh-huh. You know, we say that it was good for them to see us. They might have whined and cried and not wanted us to leave.
6: Right, sure.
4: But in, you know, long, big picture, they could see that mom and dad love each other. They need time together, and Yeah, so it was easy to leave them knowing that it was good for us.
6: And I think for young couples, they need to hear that yes. It's okay, especially young moms, because I think they panic and they're not, the value of investing in the marriage is quite high.
4: Right.
7: One of the things we were blessed with was church friends where that had kids the same age as ours, and we would kind of make a deal with them where we'll watch your kids this Friday night if you'll watch our kids next Friday night. And so we would swap babysitting. That the kids thought it was awesome because they got to play with their friends two weekends in a row. Mm-hmm. And it saved on, you know, we didn't have to pay money to for a babysitter.
6: Yeah. Lee, you mentioned the book about the deer hunter's wife. I like this story. I know a few deer hunters who are listening right now. Bill, I'm thinking of you. But speak to that wife and what she did to engage her husband.
4: Sure, yeah. She had zero interest in going deer hunting.
6: Who would have thought that?
4: Right? And, she came up to us after a workshop one time. She said, "My husband will never take me on a date. How do I get him to take me on a date?" And she said, "All he ever wants to do is deer hunt." And Trey said, "Well, have you been deer hunting with him?" She said, "No, why would I ever want to go deer hunting?" And Trey said, "I tell you what, you go deer hunting with him, and you're probably going to have to ask him if you can go, because he's quit asking you to go with him, right?" And she said, "Oh, yeah, he quit asking me a long time ago." But Trey said, "You go on a deer hunt with him. You have a good time." You know, she did. They had a phenomenal. I mean, she said, you know, it was cold, but we cuddled in the deer blind. We watched the sun come up together.
6: Right.
4: She said, I don't think they got a deer. Mm-hmm. But she said, we had such a great day, you know, together. And then the very next weekend, he took me on a date.
6: Hmm. Oh, wow. So it started to cascade. I'm thinking
4: take.
6: The reason they didn't get a deer is because they were talking too much.
4: Right. That's very possible.
6: I mean, I don't know everything,
4: some
6: but I think that's probably
4: there.
6: It.
4: Yes.
6: Trey, you and Lee were both in ministry but struggled to seek God. This is so common. I mean, I'm making it sound like it's, but all of us, I mean, Christian leaders, pastors of churches, mm-hmm. this is common to all of us, that development of spiritual intimacy mm-hmm. together. I think partly because we take it for granted. You know the word, I know the word, we love the Lord, okay. But how to continue to develop that spiritual intimacy appetite?
7: Yeah, and it's, you know, we went to church together, we worshiped together, we read Bible together, we prayed at meals and with family together, we would pray for each other, but there was never a time where we actually sat down and prayed together. We never climbed into bed at night and said set of prayers together. And when we realized we were really missing out on this, we became more intentional at going, we've got to start doing this and doing a better job at it. And it really opened up some really deep intimacy that we had been missing. You know, we all understand sexual intimacy and intellectual intimacy that comes through conversation, but we really didn't notice the spiritual intimacy that was missing in there. And when we connected that, which includes God, you know, I got to, when she prayed, I got to see places in her heart that, you know, generally were reserved only for God, and vice versa. And so it became such a powerful thing. And we've read new statistics today that talk about couples who pray together on a regular basis and a daily basis, the divorce rate drops to less than 5%, you know, and it's like that there's obviously something to that. And we need to be good at that. And then we need to encourage other couples to connect spiritually together.
6: Lee, I think, you know, again, I think for men, you're always in dangerous territory when you're speaking for all men. So I'm not trying to say that. But generally speaking, we don't pay attention to this. I mean, we're just, you know, we're out trying to make a living and do the things we need to do. But from your perspective as a wife, what are the things that you're wanting or needing? Now you get to talk on behalf of all women. In terms of developing that spiritual connection, what are we missing? If you're in a room with 20 guys and you're coaching them, okay, husbands, here's what you need to know. What would you tell them?
4: Yeah. Just take their hand before you walk out the door to face the world and say, "Lord, you know, bless our marriage. Be with us as we're apart from each other today. Give us wisdom." You know, it doesn't have to be a long, drawn-out, sit-on-the-couch-for-30-minutes prayer session. Those are great, too. But just to acknowledge, you know, God, please be a part of our day as we're away from each other. And then also, when you come together again in the evening, before bed, you know, take each other's hands and say, you know, thank you for our marriage. Please continue to bless our marriage. Like I said, it doesn't have to be a long, drawn-out thing. It just acknowledge that God is a part of the marriage.
6: It feels like, too, what a woman hears in that And her emotional reaction to that is to open up.
4: Yes.
6: And, you know, women, we know through our counseling at Hope Restored, one of the big things is a sense of security that they need to feel. Mm-hmm. And again, men, you know, haven't I provided that? I mean, yes. We get lost in all that.
4: Yes.
6: But for women to feel that you're seeing me, you know what I need,
4: yes.
6: And that prayer just like that yes. is so meaningful.
4: Well, it takes vulnerability for sure yeah. to open up in prayer, and men don't want to feel vulnerable. Am I correct
6: that's
4: in that?
6: True. Yeah. That's true. Trey, oftentimes when we're talking about, tell us what we need to know, Lee, men will write us and say, why are you man bashing?
7: Yeah.
6: So you got to represent
7: yeah.
6: the other part mm-hmm. of this.
7: I will. Yes. I will. Now, yeah. I'll be one of the, because I am a man. I love speaking to men from a standpoint of, you know, as a man, we're really good at being the I'm going to protect my family, and, you know, I'm going to teach my kids to play ball, and I'm going to teach them to hunt, and I'm going to teach them to fish. And one of the things that God wants us to do is to be that man who not just provides for the family and not does those things, but also leads the family spiritually, and to step up and be that guy who says, we're going to pray together at the table, or we're going to go to church together, we're going to read our Bible together. And so it will open new doors in your marriage that you have never imagined if you'll just take a little bit of time to try to be more the leader if you struggle with that in your marriage.
6: And that's good. Now, the other click is speaking to the women. There's 20 women in the room, and you're going to say, well, ladies, this is what your husband really needs.
7: Yeah.
6: So now you're dancing on
7: yeah.
6: the floor here. Go
7: well,
6: ahead.
7: I have never met a wife yet that has said, I don't want my husband to be the spiritual leader in the house. Most of them are going, I want more of that.
6: Yeah.
7: And they love it when their husbands are. And
6: you know, one of the things you mentioned in the book, and I think this is great. I just want to get to the reality of it, though. Treat your spouse better than they deserve. That's a little bit of a nuance. And I think the answer I'm looking for from both of you is, okay, how do you get there emotionally? I get it, but it's not going to be that easy.
4: Mm-mm. It's not easy.
7: Well, we like to remind each other, and we like to remind ourselves that it's, you know, I'm going to treat her better than she deserves, because that's how God treats me every day.
6: Yeah.
7: God is way better to me than I deserve, and I always want him to forgive me quickly, and I want all these things, and then sometimes we hold these petty grudges against our spouse or against other people, and we've just kind of tried really hard to make it our goal. We're going to treat one another better than they deserve, because that's pretty much how God treats us every day.
6: You know, I have a friend, Matt Hurd, who's a former pastor here in town and has his ministry now, but he does a talk on the lavish love of God. Mm. And it's such a great reminder, but think of that in the marital context. If we're going to be Christ-like to our spouse, that means the lavish love of God, to portray that to them.
7: That's good.
6: Wow, that is kind of the essence of what you're saying there, by treating them better than they deserve. Mm-hmm. It's that lavish love.
4: It
6: it's not what we deserve from God. It's what he chooses to give us.
4: Yes. Mm-hmm.
6: Isn't that amazing?
4: It is amazing. And, you know, in a godly marriage, there's no place for selfishness. And that's where we get things wrong. When we're too concerned about what we need,

0: don't even think about, you know, I'm going to pick up these his dirty socks out of the floor because I'm serving God today.
1: You happen to have that example already, I see.
0: Right.
2: That's good.
1: No, I think that's so true. And it is an attitude adjustment, mm-hmm. right? So much of this is attitude.
0: Yes.
1: You know, okay, God loves me, so therefore I have to love my spouse. That's not the attitude you're looking for, right? It's the want to.
0: Yes.
1: Let's do this better. Well, what a great concept. I mean, 10 ways. I'm sure we could come up with 11 or 12, but let's go with 10 ways to a stronger marriage. And Trey and Lee have done a wonderful job pulling this together. Let's end with this one. The couple who is trying to get by, I'm paying the bills. Mm-hmm. The kids are young, you know, they're pulling on us and she's tired. We don't have time for physical intimacy or, you know, let alone spiritual intimacy and all the other things. What do you say to that couple when they come to your conference and they're the first ones in line going, help?
2: Yeah. They're going to have to be intentional. So it's so easy to take our marriage and push it to the back burner and focus on the things that are still important but less important, the jobs and hobbies and kids and PTA and Little League, and we're going to have to move that marriage back to the front burner. And there's so many good helps out there through marriage workshops, through a marriage book, podcast episodes. There's so much information to kind of help you reconnect and reclick, and the main goal is don't give up. We've had times in our marriage that we look back and we go, you know, we've had peaks and we're so thankful in the valleys that we didn't give up. The peaks you never think about giving up, but in the valleys you're kind of like, is this worth it? And now we've hit a portion of marriage where we're like, we're so thankful we didn't quit in the hard times because we're enjoying the good times.
1: Yeah, that's so good.
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3: How many of you would be willing to leave your comfort zone and let God use you?
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3: God is looking for people to use. Someone who would not be embarrassed or afraid and would just take that little bit of risk. Why don't you step out of your comfort zone and see what the Lord will do through you?

0: Imagine if the men who signed the Declaration of Independence had stayed within their comfort zone. Imagine if Henry Ford was satisfied with just the horse and carriage, or if Steve Jobs thought the flip phone was good enough. Those men changed their world. And today on A New Beginning, Pastor Greg Laurie says that God wants to take us outside of our comfort zone to change our world. It's not about nations or cars or phones. It's about letting God use us to impact people with an eternal message.
1: You know, when I became a Christian, I was amazed to realize that God would forgive someone like me, that he would change me, that he had a plan for my life. But then when I heard that God actually wanted to use me, I thought, but what do I bring to the table? I'm not some great academic. I'm not a musician. I'm not a super talented person. I'm not an orator. I'm just a kid. I'm a 17-year-old kid with not a lot to offer to God. I felt a little bit like that boy with the loaves and the fishes that Jesus called on and took what he had and multiplied it. So to think that God could use me was an amazing thing. And I heard that I should be out telling people about Christ. And I'd been a believer for about 2 weeks. So I thought I'd give it a go. And I found a lady sitting on the beach in Newport Beach about the age of my mom. And I thought she might be nice to me, you know. And I walked up to her and my voice was shaking and I was so nervous. And I engaged her in a conversation about Jesus. I'm sure I made a mess of it, but much to my shock and delight, when I asked her if she would like to accept Christ into her life, she said yes. I'm telling you, if that lady had asked me one hard question, I would have collapsed like a deck of cards. Thankfully, she did not. And so then I was thinking, well, I want to do this more. I want God to use me in other ways. But I had this secret fear that God was going to call me to speak publicly. And like most people, I had the fear of public speaking. In fact, when they do surveys and ask people what they're most afraid of, the fear of public speaking always comes out in the top three, sometimes even above death itself. Imagine, okay, you have a choice, die or give a speech. Kill me right now. How many of you have a fear of public speaking? Raise your hand up. Okay, sir, I want you to come up now and speak. Okay. That'd be terrifying, wouldn't it? Well, I had that fear too. And the first time I did it, I'll just say this. God gave me what I need when I needed it. God won't give you what you need before you need it. He'll never give you what you need after you need it, but he will always give you what you need when you need it. And so I think we need to understand that God wants to use us. And so here's my question. How many of you would like to be used by God? Raise your hand up. Don't do it if you don't mean it. No, don't do it if you don't mean it. Now, all of you did not raise your hand. And that's disappointing. But maybe you'll change your mind after you hear the rest of my message. Because the greatest joy I know, next to being a Christian, is being used by God. If it's in a big way, if it's in a small way, I just love it. It might be a one-on-one conversation with someone, and I'm able to just share a little something that helps them or points them to Christ, and sometimes it's more dramatic than that, or praying for somebody or whatever it might be. What a privilege it is. And I'm asking you today, how many of you would be willing to leave your comfort zone and let God use you? To take it to the next level, so to speak, in the Christian life? Or are you satisfied with where you're at right now? Because I think for God to use someone, there needs to be a sense of dissatisfaction, meaning that I want to do more with my life. I don't think I'm doing as much as I could do, and I want the Lord to use me. God is looking for people to use. In the book of Ezekiel, chapter 22, the Lord says, I look for someone who might rebuild the wall of righteousness that guards the land. I searched for someone to stand in the gap in the wall so I wouldn't destroy the land, but I found none. Think about that. The Lord's just looking. And right now, I believe in the same way. He's just looking, saying, is there someone I could use? Someone that could stand in the gap. Someone who could speak up for me. Someone who would not be embarrassed or afraid and would just take that little bit of risk and let me speak through them. Years ago, God called a young man named D.L. Moody. Dwight Lyman Moody. Moody was not an educated man. He was not an eloquent man. He was working in a shoe store, and he had a coworker that wanted to share the gospel with Moody, which he did. And Moody became a believer. So after that, Moody felt a call in his life to start sharing the gospel. And the thing that prompted Moody was a statement from someone who said, "Moody, the world is yet to see what God can do in and through the man who is fully consecrated to him." Moody said, "I want to be that man." So Moody went from selling souls to saving souls. Remember, he worked in the shoe store. And he was used powerfully to touch thousands, even millions of people. And God is still looking for a man or a woman that he could work through who is fully committed to him. Listen to this. Everybody has a pulpit. Now, I know I have a kind of cool pulpit here. It lights up and everything, right? But you have a pulpit too. Wherever you are, you have a pulpit. It might be the people you run into when you get your morning cappuccino or latte. It might be the people that are around you at work. It's people in your family, people in your neighborhood, people that you influence. That's your platform, and you have your pulpit. I received a really encouraging letter from a school teacher who wrote me recently and said, "Dear Pastor Greg, I'm a high school teacher in a pretty tough area. As a public school teacher, I have to find creative ways of witnessing to students and sharing the love of Jesus with them because Jesus is a very foreign concept to many of the students here." Look what this teacher did now. He says, "So I decided to give the students some extra credit if they would go to the Harvest Crusade over the weekend. Then they were to come back and do a one-page write-up, and they'd get extra credit for them." So that's what they did. The teacher says, "I'm very happy to report that a few of the students gave their lives to Jesus, and several were asking me questions, which is an amazing opportunity to plant more seeds. The crusade got many of the students thinking about things they never hear about in their homes. My prayers for those that saw the crusade and haven't made that decision will make that decision. But no matter what, I'll keep in contact with these kids and continue to be a witness to them." Now that is a guy that's using his pulpit, right? You don't have to be a preacher. We all have a pulpit to preach from, no matter who we are, no matter what we do.
0: Thanks for joining us for A New Beginning with Pastor Greg Laurie. In today's study, Pastor Greg has been talking about the privilege and responsibility that we all have to share the good news. Let's continue.
1: Well, some of us just don't want to do this, so we make up excuses. What is an excuse? An excuse, it's a fancy lie. That's all it is. An excuse is what I offer up when I don't really want to do something. It's been described as the skin of a reason stuffed with a lie. It's also been defined as a fancy lie all dressed up for dinner, right? It's all it is. And I bring that up because we're looking at Moses now. And we're looking at the excuses he offered to God as to why he could not be used by the Lord. So let's sort of backtrack and then come back to where we last left off. Okay, so Moses, right? He was spared by the Lord. And he was put in that little basket and taken into the court of Pharaoh and raised by the daughter of Pharaoh, the princess of Egypt. The ancient Jewish historian Josephus felt that Moses would have become the Pharaoh himself. And Moses had everything that the court of Egypt offered. He had cool guy liner on. You know how the Egyptians had the little mascara and all that, right? He had all the cool Egyptian moves. He walked like an Egyptian, for sure. He had all the royal robes, but underneath that finery beat the heart of a Jew. And he saw how his fellow Jews were being mistreated. And one day he decided to take matters into his own hands, and he saw an Egyptian slave driver mistreating a Jewish slave, and he looked to the right and he looked to the left, and he killed the guy and buried him in the sand. If you're going to kill someone, don't bury them in the sand, because the sand shifts, and his deed was known, and the Pharaoh discovered it and effectively put a contract out on the life of Moses. So Moses fled and went to the backside of the desert. He probably thought he was done. He was now 80 years old, watching a flock of sheep for his father-in-law. And he married a woman named Zipporah. And suddenly there's a bush that will not stop burning. And the voice of God comes to him through the bush. And the Lord says, I've seen the oppression of my people who are in Egypt. I've heard their cry because of their taskmasters. And I know their sorrows. And then the Lord says, I'm calling you to go and deliver those people. Moses is saying, not me. I don't think I'm the right guy. So he offers excuses. Here's excuse number one, if you're taking notes. He said, I am not deserving to be used by God. I am not deserving to be used by God. Exodus 3:11. Who am I, says Moses, to appear before Pharaoh? How can you expect me to lead the Israelites out of Egypt? Now, he does have a point. I mean, if you were God, would you have picked Moses? In some ways, he was a has-been, a failure, an embarrassment, even worse, a murderer who was running from the law. He was a fugitive. And now he's an 80-year-old dude who's been out in the sun. His day is done. There's no more. He's retirement age. He's beyond retirement age. And the Lord says, yeah, I think you're just about the right guy I could use at this moment. Moses moves slower now. He used to be an athletic guy. He's gone from go-mo to slow-mo. He's more reticent, apprehensive, cautious. I don't think I'm the one, Lord. You can't use me. Excuse number two, I don't have all the answers. I don't have all the answers. Look at Exodus 3:12. Moses protested, if I go to the people of Israel and tell them the God of your ancestors has sent me to you, they won't believe me. They'll ask, which God are you talking about? What is his name? What should I tell them? God replied, I am who I am. Just tell them I am has sent me to you. I love that. So Moses says, oh, who shall I say sent me? The Lord says, I am who I am. So Moses is effectively saying, who am I? The Lord says, forget about that. I am who I am. It's not about you, Moses. It's about me. Moses is saying, I don't have all the answers. God is saying, but you have all of me. And I will be with you. See, God will give you what you need. Jesus said, all power has been given to me in heaven and in earth. Therefore, go into all the world and make disciples and preach the gospel. Have you ever noticed that connection? Before he tells us what we're supposed to do, he tells us who he is. I have all power. I have authority. You go therefore, because I am in you and I will speak through you and I will work through you. And the Lord was showing this to Moses. And then he says, I want to demonstrate my power. He says, take your shepherd's staff and throw it to the ground. And it turns into a snake, probably a cobra, because the cobra was a symbol of Egypt. If you look at Egyptian antiquities today, you'll see the cobra was very much a part of their culture. The pharaoh would even wear a headdress with a cobra on it. So I think it was a cobra because it was symbolic. God was saying to Moses, you need to face your fears and you're going to be victorious over Egypt. But he picked the snake up by the tail. You never want to do that because the snake will bite you. And let me tell you from experience, I've been bitten by many snakes because I used to have them when I was a kid. I was bitten by boas and pythons and gopher snakes and king snakes. And I don't, you know, it's kind of a freaky thing to have a snake bite you. It doesn't hurt that much, but there's something very icky about it. You know, they go, and they fasten themselves there on your hand or your arm, and the way to get them off is you have to get up behind their neck and kind of press them, pry their mouth open, and they're still trying to bite. Then you're holding it and they're wrapping their coil around your arm, and to like get rid of one of those things is very hard because the moment you let go, they try to bite you again. So, you know, so to pick a cobra up, a venomous snake by the tail, but the Lord was saying, face your fears, I'm going to be with you. And then Moses says, excuse number three, I'm not a good speaker. Exodus 4:10 now, next chapter. Moses pleaded with the Lord, oh Lord, I'm just not a good speaker. I never have been, and I'm not now. Even after you have spoken to me, I'm clumsy with words. Now it's interesting because commentators have different opinions as to what this means when he says he's a clumsy speaker. Some suggest that maybe he just didn't feel he had the right way of communicating. He was not a skilled orator. Others think he might have been speaking of a speech impediment. The King James translation is, I'm slow of speech and tongue. So some think that Moses may have had a problem with stuttering. This reminds me of Jack Hibbs, Pastor Jack Hibbs. And how many of you have heard of Pastor Jack Hibbs? Calvary Chapel, Chino Hills. He used to have a very severe stuttering problem. And so anyway, Jack came to Christ in a funny way. It's not funny, but it's interesting. It reminds me of myself a little. He was out driving around with some buddies, and he saw a car full of cute girls, so they followed them into a parking lot of a church. He didn't know it was a church. It was Calvary Chapel of Costa Mesa. He walked in. I happened to be preaching that night. And at the end of my message, I gave the invitation, and Jack gave his life to Christ. And then he sensed that the Lord wanted to use him, but he had the stuttering problem. And he would be so nervous whenever he would think of talking to anyone. So he would go out with his Christian friends who would be sharing the gospel. And he said, I can't do that. I'll stutter. But one day, and I asked him about this. So he texted me, and these are his words. He said, one night on Lido Island, I saw someone and I felt an overwhelming burden to go speak to them and share the gospel. When I opened my mouth, I was healed of stuttering in that instant. And I've never stuttered since then. I love that. So you say, okay, I'm not going to be defined by this problem. I'm going to step out of this comfort zone, and I'm going to see what the Lord will do. Listen, the future belongs to risk takers, not mere ground holders. And it certainly doesn't belong to those that sit around and critique people that are willing to do something outside of the box. You know, look back historically in our own country, creative people who broke new ground, people like Thomas Edison, Henry Ford, Walt Disney, Steve Jobs, Elon Musk, and I think of Billy Graham and the great innovations that he was involved in bringing the gospel to people. But there are always the armchair quarterbacks and those that love to critique those that do things like that. Most of these people live on social media, specifically Twitter. And that seems to be their so-called mission in life. I'm here to just take shots at other people. What have you ever done for the kingdom of God? Why don't you step out of your comfort zone and see what the Lord will do through you? And so Moses says, I can't do this, Lord. I'm just not the guy. And then he says, excuse four, number four, I'm not qualified. He said, Lord, send anyone else. This can almost sound humble. Oh, Lord, I'm not worthy. I'm just too humble. In fact, I'm so humble, I dropped the H. I'm just humble. I'm humble. You know what you are? You're disobedient. That's not humility. If God says, I want to use you, and you say no, that's not humility. That's disobedient. And the fact that he says, Lord, he says, actually, in verse 13, oh, Lord, send someone else. What do you mean, oh, Lord? You don't say, no, Lord. You say, yes, Lord. Otherwise, is he really Lord? If he's Lord, you obey him.

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6: 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Today's Bible teacher is Dr. Chuck Missler, connecting the Bible to your life and the world around you. In today's study, Dr. Missler completes his teaching on the book of Romans, chapter 1, verses 8 through 32.
5: Verse 20, this is the gateway to a shock. The next few verses may shock many of you, even though you may have read them many times. Romans 1:20 and following. For the invisible things of him from the creation of the world are clearly seen, being understood by the things that are made, even as eternal power and Godhead, so they are without excuse. What on earth is that saying? How can invisible things of him be clearly seen? They're invisible. What is that? It sounds like double talk, doesn't it? Let's think this through. For the invisible things of him from the creation of the world clearly seen. Now, Paul may have been doing a play on words here because the noun translated invisible things and the verb translated clearly seen share a common Greek root. So within the Greek, there's some wordplay going on here. Nevertheless, it goes on here. The verb clearly seen and the participle being understood are in the present tense. That means they're continuing. It isn't once for all. It's a continuing process. Paul connects all of creation, which people see, as revealing God's character, the all-powerful deity. You can get a taste of that looking through a telescope at the heavens. You get a taste of that looking through a microscope and seeing the intricacies of the natural world we find ourselves in. The Old Testament is parallel to these verses in Psalm 19. Let's take a quick look at Psalm 19. You remember it. The heavens declare the glory of God. And the firmament shows his handiwork. Day unto day uttereth speech, and night unto night showeth knowledge. There is no speech nor language where their voice is not heard. Their line is gone throughout all the earth, their words to the end of the world. In them hath he set a tabernacle for the sun. I want you to notice something here before we go on. My technical background is the information sciences, and it fascinates me to discover that's the frontier of all sciences today. In microbiology, the frontier is coding theory, and so on. Notice the information terms here. The heavens declare the glory of God. The firmament showeth his handiwork. Day unto day uttereth speech. And night unto night showeth knowledge. There is no speech nor language where their voice is not heard. Their line is gone throughout all the earth. Their words to the end of the world. Information all the way through here. It's a communication. Which is a bridegroom coming out of his chamber and rejoiceth as a strong man to run a race. Is going forth is from the end of heaven. Speaking of the sun here. Is going forth is from the end of the heaven and the circuit unto the ends of it. There's nothing hid from the heat thereof. And I can remember as a kid in science class in high school getting harassed by a son of a Unitarian minister saying that, see, this is an error in the Bible. Everybody knows the sun doesn't go rise and fall. We're in the days of Copernicus, right? No, because the sun doesn't rise and set, we turn, right, but the sun is, every 27,000 years, making a cycle within the galaxy. So they do go literally from one end of heaven to the other. Now, I don't know how David knew that, but it happens to be astronomically accurate. Anyway, how can something that's invisible testify to something that's clearly seen? You know what the key word is? Design. And the reason you know that's the key word is because it's now against the law to teach that to your kids in school. Intelligent design? No, no, no. What a nonsense. You know what? How can something that's be invisible testify to something that is clearly seen? Well, one way to do that is with the, DNA. You can't see the DNA, but we now understand. And here is a design that is so elegant, we haven't even unraveled it yet. And this all happened by accident. Can you imagine? It's astonishing how you can have the Carl Sagans teach our kids that they're really the result of a cosmic accident. And then we wonder why we have Columbine High School or Virginia Tech. We tell the kids they're just, they have no, there is no destiny, you're just a cosmic accident. And we wonder why they have no sense of destiny. Aren't we stupid? The DNA is an example of how invisible things from creation of the world are clearly seen. And what we now know, it's out of 3 out of 4 error-correcting digital code. It's a digital code. People overlook that. That means it was designed. It can't happen by accident. It was designed. And most there's probably one engineer in 1,000 that knows how to design an error-correcting code. An error detecting code, yes. An error correcting code, no. Some do. But here we have one of the most elegant ones in human existence. And see, complex systems such as like our bodies are have to have subsystems that communicate on an intimate level. If a system consists of subsystems and the survival of the system depends on those subsystems, they can't evolve. They've got to be coordinated very carefully. And all this evidence of skillful design and implementation. Everywhere in the universe, there is evidence of design, and God holds them accountable to understand that at whatever level of understanding they might have. And all men are without excuse. That's what basically Paul's saying. You know, there are all kinds of systems. An open-loop system is pretty simple. You have some source of energy, some mechanism, some result. That's a simple open-loop system. A more complicated one is where you have a system that measures like a thermometer, like a thermostat. You have a datum, the temperature you want. You have a sensor that compares the ambient to what you want. And if the difference, it sets up a mechanism to make the correction. That's a closed-loop system, much more complicated. And so then you can even have closed-loop systems which are adaptive, that learn by having another system overlaid on top of that and so on. And that's so you have open-loop systems. The next complication is closed-loop. The next complication is adaptive systems. Next complications are systems that modify themselves. And then you have systems that are intelligent. Ooh, intelligent systems, is that possible? Absolutely. They have self-modifying systems. We have self-programming systems. We have self-diagnostic systems. We can conceive of self-repairing systems. That's getting a little more complicated. And you have self-reproducing systems. We're not there yet. Nature is, but we haven't caught up yet. And so, see, we need to understand, there's a basic understanding I want to get across if I can squeeze this in here. There are opposites. There's disorder and order. Anybody's looked at a school locker or your guest closet know what I'm talking about, right? Okay. There's noise and signals. Engineers talk about signal and noise ratio. You want signals what you want, noise what you don't want, right? Cacophony of music. Now, in today's, you can't tell much between that. Okay. And the Greeks had chaos and cosmos, right? Okay. The word cosmos in the Greek means to bring order out of chaos. It's the root from which we get the word cosmetic, by the way. Yeah. Thought I'd work that in, right? But the concept I want to get across to you is that randomness and design are opposites. And that's not an arbitrary definition. Let me demonstrate it to you. See, what I've got on the left is entropy, randomness. What I have on the right is information. They're opposites. Entropy is the absence of information. Information is order, signal, design, what have you. They're opposites. In fact, the flow is always to the left. You can organize your guest closet, and in a couple of weeks, it's back to where it was. Or your school locker, whatever. Okay. Now, so under randomness, most of us have been taught about deterministic equations. 2 + 2 = 4, always. Not just most of the time, always. It's deterministic, right? Most of the formulas you had in school are deterministic. There's another kind of world. The real world isn't deterministic, it's stochastic. There are random variables. Because the thing isn't 2 inches, it's 2 point, you've measured it to some degree of precision, but how accurate is it? And so you get into the fact that, you know, 2 + 2 might be 5.1 under certain conditions, that kind of thing. So there's what they call stochastic processes. It turns out when you're in that world, you suddenly have a need for random numbers. It turns out you can't find any. If you really know what you're talking about, you can't find a random number. You can go to a computer and get a random number, but it's technically a pseudo-random number. It's a number that tries to be random and ain't really. Random numbers are hard to find. Years ago, I was part of a think tank called the Rand Corporation. It was the granddaddy of the think tanks. And they published a book in 1955 called A Million Random Digits. It was a book. I said, I have a copy, you know. A million random digits with 100,000 normal deviants. You open that book, it has a bunch of random numbers. Now, the average person, they did, that's ridiculous. It's just a book full of random numbers. No, they spent a lot of money making sure they were random. What do you mean? Well, this is not as trivial as it sounds. What they did, they were at the frontier of the computer industry in those days, and they took these numbers and made sure there was no periodicity, there's no repeating sequences, there was no predictability from one word to from one number to another. They were how did they make sure they were random? What is its defining characteristic? They made sure there was no design. Randomness, true randomness, requires a total absence of design. Now, with that background, the most absurd thing I can imagine is sending our kids to school where they're taught that all design came from randomness. That's a contradiction in terms. It's the definition of absurdity. That's a non sequitur. And yet that's what we're dealing with in our culture. It's actually come full circle. But getting back to Psalm, I came across Werner Gitz's paraphrase of Psalm 148. I had to throw in here. It's his paraphrase of Psalm 148. Praise the Lord, all you galaxies appearing like mere dust motes on photographic plates. Praise the Lord, Sirius and your companions, Arcturus, Aldebaran, Antares. Praise the Lord, all you meteorites, all you comets and planets in your elliptical orbits. Praise the Lord, atmosphere and stratosphere, X-rays and radio waves. Praise the Lord, all you atoms and molecules, protons, electrons, protozoa and radiaria. Praise the Lord, all you birds and dragonflies rushing by in the sky. Praise the Lord, all you microscopic hexagonal snow crystals, all you illustrious blue prisms of copper sulfate. Praise the Lord, all you phosphorescent algae, Anurita maritima and Ligia exotica, floating like sparkling diamonds on the surf. Praise the Lord, topic of cancer, Arctic Circle, all you storms sweeping across the Atlantic Ocean and along the Humboldt Current. Praise the Lord, dark forests of the Amazon, all you tropical islands and your volcanoes and you, O moon, shining on the swaying palms surrounding the lagoon. Praise the Lord, all you public servants, all you students, all you young maidens. Praise them. Let them praise the name of the Lord, for his name alone is exalted. His splendor is above the earth and the heavens. He has raised the fortunes of his people and taken Israel to his heart. Praise the Lord. That was Werner Gitz's paraphrase of 148. You got a little physicist going in there, but that's okay. The witness of God is so clear and so constant that ignoring it is indefensible. The condemnation is not based on the rejecting Christ of whom they have not heard, but sinning against the light they do have. 2 Corinthians 8:12, it is except according to what a man hath, not according to what he hath not. And we can look at Pharaoh and the Philistines and the king of Nineveh. All these were sinning against the limited light they had. In Exodus 10, the Pharaoh called Moses and Aaron in haste and said, I have sinned against the Lord your God and against you. What an insight. Now therefore forgive, I pray thee, my sin only this once and entreat the Lord your God that he may take away from me this death only. 1 Samuel 4, the Philistines, just one of three examples. The Philistines were afraid, for they said, God is coming to the camp. And they said, woe unto us, for there hath not been such a thing heretofore. They had insights, enough to be judged by it. Jonah 3:7, this is the king of Nineveh. He caused it to be proclaimed and published through Nineveh by the decree of the king and his nobles, saying, let neither man nor beast nor herd nor flock taste anything. Let them not feed nor drink water. The head of the world, within those 40 days, they were going to be destroyed. He, on speculation, repented. He had enough light to respond to it. Let man and beast covered with sackcloth and cry mightily unto God, and let them turn every one from his evil way and from the violence that is in their hands. This is the words of the king of Nineveh. What light did he have? How did he know all this? See, we all have knowledge of God enough to condemn us. Enough to condemn us. So first is ignoring God's revelation. The society militantly insists on teaching young people bad science to perpetuate the myth of spontaneous biogenesis. First there was nothing and then it exploded. That makes sense. Thank goodness that we've got some physicists saying that the very concept of a singularity implies a dimension behind that. No kidding. Which is the basis of our philosophy, our psychology, our political theories, and our entire culture. There are three books you want to be aware of. Michael Denton in 1986 published a book, Evolution, the Theory, and Crisis. This is not a Christian book. It's an evolutionist. It points out that evolution is no longer viable as an explanation of what we think we know in science. Big landmark in 1986. Philip Johnson wrote a book, Darwin on Trial. And the third book, Michael Behe, Darwin's Black Box. These three books have shattered the thinking world. Because they're not Christians, but they're thinkers. Michael Behe introduces the concept of irreducible complexity, which devastates the concept of biogenesis as just being untenable. And they're very fundamental books. Some other ones, Roger Penrose, The Road to Reality. Here's one of the great world physicists who raises some real serious questions. Frank Tipler wrote The Physics of Immortality, where he concluded, strictly from physics, that all life is destined for a resurrection. How interesting. And that the God, the Judeo-Christian God, is God. He did that from physics. He just recently published, haven't had time to read it, I got it on land on my desk today, The Physics of Christianity by the same author, Frank J. Tipler. And Gonzalez and Richards did a book called The Privileged Planet. It's a must-read, and there's a DVD out that's breathtaking. Anyway, let's move on and wrap this up. Because that, when they knew God, they glorified him not as God, neither were they thankful, but became vain in their imaginations, and their foolish heart was darkened. So when they reject God, then things start to happen. And I want you to notice what happens here. The reason for God's condemnation of the pagan is based on the preceding verse. And that verse is based on the previous one. Here's the same Greek connective, deoti, which is the beginning of verses 19. In other words, because. Because again, the linkage here. People's suppression of the truth is seen in rejecting clearly visible evidence of God as the sovereign creator. Unable to free their conscience, they turn their perversion of that knowledge into idolatry. The clause, although they knew God, that refers to the original experiential knowledge of God, such as Adam and Eve had before and after the fall. One would suppose that to know God would be to honor him. That's what you think of it, wouldn't you? When truth is rejected, in time, the ability to recognize and receive truth is impaired. If you get some truth and you use it properly, you get more truth. If you get some truth and don't use it, you'll lose what you got. Professing to themselves to be wise, they became fools. It's interesting how people say, well, I'm an agnostic. Yep. That's using the Greek word. Why don't you use the Latin root? I'm an ignoramus. It doesn't work so well at a cocktail party, does it? Same word. Now, progressively, they became fools, became stupid, in other words. And that describes our current culture. Until man knows the state of his sin, he wants no grace. You don't want grace until you understand you need it. And in the evidence of guilt is insufficient or inconclusive, there's no apparent need for pardon. We need to understand that. You've got to start there. Change the glory of an incorruptible God into an image made like corruptible man to birds, four-footed beasts, and creeping things. And so that the foolishness is represented by idol worship. The ultimate irony in humanity's refusal to glorify the true God is the insanity or stupidity of idolatry. The worship of gods who are not, and the demons who are. That's idolatry. The more you reflect on the infinite glory and majesty of eternal God, the more hideous and unspeakable insult it is to him, any kind of idolatry. You understand who God really is, idolatry is insulting. Man's refusal to acknowledge and glorify God leads to a downward path. What happens then? First, worthless thinking. Next, moral insensitivity. And then religious stupidity as seen in idol worship. You know, it's amazing. You find some intellectual, that rejects the Bible. Okay. A few months later, you visit them. Have you ever noticed what they take up then? It's astonishing that they'll reject the Bible, God's truth, and take up the most bizarre nonsense in exchange. It's amazing. Now, the real problem is we become God like the gods we worship. Psalm 115 and Psalm 135 make that allusion. We become like the gods we worship. What does that mean? You see, remember Egypt? She once ruled the world. And she adopted the worship of death. And the scarab beetle, of all the different things they worshiped, the scarab beetle was at the top of the heap. Pun intended. You see, when animal feces hit the dirt, suddenly, out of nowhere, these strange little creatures come, these little scarab beetles. They seem to come from nowhere, and that's why the Egyptians worshiped them as emblematic of the creation. That was the top of all the things they worshiped. See, people have the little scarab beetle as a piece of jewelry. Do they understand that's a dung beetle? We were driving from Cairo. We went to Cairo Museum, which is really worth seeing. It's incredible. But it's all about death, mummies and whatever. We're driving up to Luxor. We were driving along these villages out of town. And if you went along these villages, you saw the white revetments with sort of grayish water in them. And first you think it looks like a channel. You realize, no, it's trash. When you get closer, you realize it's just trash on both sides. And the water is gray. Sewage. And you realize that these people were not a third world country. They ruled the world at one time. They were one of the great empires. But they worshipped the dung beetle. And now they live in the garbage, in the feces, in the sewage. They become like the gods they worship. Idols of stone are cold and unresponsive and impersonal, right? So if you worship idols of stone that are cold, unresponsive, impersonal, you too will become cold, unresponsive, impersonal. Is the world materialistic? Is the world harsh and unforgiving? If you worship the world, you too will become materialistic, harsh, and unforgiving. That's one of the reasons you want to worship Christ. Because if you worship Christ, you will ultimately become like him. You will become like the gods you worship. Now, there's a real shocker here coming that many people who read Romans 1, as the chapter closes, miss a key point. Did you realize there is a specific judgment of God for denying him as a creator? We, as New Testament Christians, we tend to focus on God as the Redeemer. Yes, that's great. But it's interesting to me, when I did the Genesis commentary, I was startled to realize how throughout the Bible, the primary focus of God's attention is his role as creator. People who deny him as creator, there is a specific judgment that's going to be mentioned on them. Catch this now. Wherefore God also gave them up to uncleanness through the lusts of their own hearts, to dishonor their own bodies between themselves, who changed the truth of God into a lie, and worshipped and served the creature more than the creator, who is blessed forever. Amen. Who gave them over to that? God did. If you fail to recognize him as creator, God gave them up to what he's going to describe here in a minute. For this cause, God gave them up. There's that term again. For this cause, God gave them up to what? Unto vile affections, for even their women did change their natural use into that which is against nature. And likewise also the men, having the natural use of the woman, burned in their lust for one another. Men with men, working that which is unseemly, and receiving in themselves that recompense of their error which was meet. What are we talking about here? Females with females, males with males. What are we talking about here? Homosexuality. You know, I've always looked at homosexuality as a sin. It's a choice. Someone says, well, I was born with it. Oh, no kidding. So was I. I was born to be a adulterer, a murderer. That's all my nature. You've got your nature, I've got mine. Man, could I kill easily if it wasn't for God. I have anger. I have lust. I could be a thief. I have all that in my nature. You say you've got homosexuality in nature? I don't really buy the research that that's nonsense, but let's make that a point. Whatever it is, it's something we're supposed to rise above. I always thought homosexuality was a sin. At the individual level, of course it is. But there's something bigger here. It's a judgment of God on a culture that denies him as creator. He's going to do what? They're going to be taken over. That's the first fall of the empire, Roman Empire, and, of course, the empire of debt that we're involved in. Even as they did not like to retain God in their knowledge, God gave them over to a reprobate mind to do those things which are not convenient. What's a reprobate mind? That's a mind void of judgment. They call, I'm gay. Nothing gay about that lifestyle. It's life-shortening. God gave them over to that. God gave them over to that. Why? Because they denied him as creator. Boy, that's a different perspective. Being filled with all unrighteousness, fornication, wickedness, covetousness, maliciousness, full of envy, murder, debate, deceit, malignity, whisperers, backbiters, haters of God, despiteful, proud, boasters, inventors of evil things, disobedient to parents. Sounds like the news broadcast. Huh? Without understanding, covenant breakers, without natural affection, implacable, unmerciful, who knowing the judgment of God that they which commit such things are worthy of death, not only do the same, but have pleasure in them that do them. Ooh, that pinches. Not only the ones that do them, but those that have pleasure in them that do them. Ooh, boy. The judgment of God. Homosexuality is a judgment of God. That really startled me to really understand as that came through. Okay, that wraps it up for tonight. This time we had the predicament of pagan man. Chapter 1, the predicament of the pagan man. Next time, we're going to take the moral guy. Where does he stand? Be ready for some surprises. Let's stand for a closing word of prayer. Heavy stuff. The truth of God. Heavenly Father, we just thank

0: Now that you have loved us so much as to go to such extremes to bridge the gulf between us, that nothing less than the gift of your Son availed to make possible our forgiveness. Just as Socrates says, it's maybe possible for the deity to forgive sins, but I don't see how. He understood the gulf. And yet, Father, we thank you for your grace, your riches and glory at Christ's expense. We thank you, Father, that you have loved us to go to these extremes. Father, we would pray that you would reignite in each of us a new passion, a new hunger for your word, that we each might grow in grace and in the understanding of who you are and what you've done on our behalf. And that through all this, Father, we might become more fruitful stewards of the opportunities that remain in front of us. We just ask you, Father, to receive each of us, that your purpose would be accomplished in each of our lives as we commit ourselves without any reservation into your hands, indeed in the name of Yeshua, our Lord and Savior, Jesus Christ. Amen.
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2: Acknowledging the loss of a child during pregnancy or as an infant is important for healing and processing grief. 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We will meet at St. Clement's Church, Huntley, on Wednesday the 14th of October, commencing at 7:30 p.m. You will find like-minded and compassionate people and a space to reflect. 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We will continue with prayer and an opportunity for supper and conversation for those who want to stay. For more information, please call me, Hannah Gregory, on 0481 020939.
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0: I remember waking up having irrational thoughts, like complete terror. I felt like it was too late for me, that there wasn't any hope for me at all. It's the most terrifying experience I've had in my life.
1: I'm Richard Fox, and this is Messages of Hope. My guest today is Mark, a pastor, husband and father. Stay tuned to hear him talk about his 20-year-long fight with depression. How does someone with faith reconcile a God who often seems far away?

0: You're listening to Messages of Hope. Depression challenges us, not only physically and emotionally, but also spiritually. With me today is Mark, a pastor who has struggled with depression for about 20 years. Mark, what was happening in your life when you first realised you were struggling with depression?
1: I've had a couple of episodes of, more than a couple of episodes of depression in my life so far. But I remember the first, it was 1998. I was been married for about 2 years, no children. I was in my final year of study to become a pastor. And I remember doing all the things. I was ticking all the boxes, but I was really going through the motions. It was almost like I was on autopilot. So I was turning up to things, but I wasn't myself. I was always tired. I knew, just couldn't put my finger on it, but I knew something wasn't right.
0: At what point did you realise you needed help?
1: I remember waking up one night and I would have what you call a complete nervous breakdown. So I felt like it was too late for me, that God was angry at me, that there wasn't any hope for me at all. It's the most terrifying experience I've had in my life. So in that moment, I knew that I needed to get help.
0: Trying to make sense of that must have been challenging for your faith. I imagine that would have been very difficult.
1: Not only was I feeling this way physically and emotionally, but spiritually I felt that I was alone and that God had turned his back on me. And that was probably the hardest thing for me as a person of faith. It's like being in hell. You feel separated from the ones you love, like no one else knows what you're going through. Feeling like there's no hope whatsoever, and this is how it's always going to be.
0: So what were you thinking about your faith in that moment?
1: I wasn't doing much thinking at all. I was just curled up in a ball, in a fetal position on my bed and not want to do anything. I couldn't eat, I couldn't sleep. I actually had to move out of my house for 3 months because I was so scared to be in my house. I even remember one night sitting in my parents' lounge room and saying my goodbyes to them and thinking I wasn't going to wake up the next morning.
0: What was that like to discover the first time that something like this could actually happen to you?
1: Up until that point, I was a fairly happy-go-lucky guy. I knew I had moments, days when I was down and different things like that, but it wasn't the same. Like I didn't think something like this could happen. And it was really hard to accept, and it probably still is to this day hard to accept that I am a depressed person. You always want to say that I'm okay, I'm doing okay.
0: What did it mean then for your journey with your studies?
1: I'd studied for 4 or 5 years to become a pastor, and it was about 6 weeks before graduation when I had to put my studies on hold to sit by and watch my classmates graduate and become pastors. That was really hard to let go. That was one of the hardest things I've had to do, was to actually say, no, I can't do this.
0: Coming up, we'll hear about some of the things that have helped Mark live with depression.

0: This is Messages of Hope, and I'm talking with Mark, a pastor who struggles with depression. So how did you deal with that first nervous breakdown?
1: There's actually not much I could do about it. I've been blessed in my situation that I've had people just at the right time come along and help me. I've had a very supportive wife. She took me to see my pastor, and we also saw a doctor, and he started the process of getting me some help of medication, which I'm still on today, but also counselling.
0: And how did it feel for you to go through those processes and those steps?
1: In one sense, it was a relief to be getting some help. Things didn't immediately become better. They became worse for a while.
0: In what ways did they become worse?
1: Obviously, with medications and with counselling, these things take time. It's not an easy fix or a quick fix. And so just getting those things right to start off with took some time, and I was still living with those same thoughts and fears that I had at the start.
0: They must have been frustrating.
1: Yeah. Someone once said to me, it's like having a broken arm or maybe a heart condition or something like that. You've got to recognise the limitations. Or if you've sprained your leg or something like that, and you wouldn't try and do a marathon if you've sprained your leg. You've got to it doesn't heal quickly.
0: Who are the people who have helped you the most?
1: There's a friend of mine named Ken, and he always sticks out to me because he came around with a couple of bottles of beer, and he didn't say much that day. He sat on the porch with me. We each drank a beer, and he just offered a short prayer at the end and said, "I'm thinking about you, mate," and he left. But I still remember that moment, and I will for the rest of my life. I don't really remember what he said so much. I just remember him being there. They don't have to say the right words or do the right things. I think that's probably, for me, been one of the most helpful things, having someone to listen.
0: And what did that mean for you, to have him come over like that?
1: It didn't mean that the problems went away. He didn't fix anything. But to know that somebody cared enough to walk the journey with me, whatever that meant, that meant the world to me. I'll never forget Ken. And that's something I've found throughout my journey with depression. I've actually been blessed to have people just at the right time. And I'd call them God's messengers for me. They give me hope.
0: Coming up, we'll explore the challenges that depression brings to a person of faith. How can you reconcile the belief that God is always with you, caring for you, when you feel so totally alone?

0: This is Messages of Hope, and I'm talking with Mark about living with depression. So what does your depression look like now for you and going forward?
1: I see this is a lifelong journey for me, but it's not one that I have to lie down and accept. It just means I got to live a little bit differently now. But that's an opportunity God's given me to actually use what I've been through to help others. And it's opened so many doors for me and connected me to so many people and opportunities to help other people who are going through depression, where I can perhaps offer a word of hope or help. And that's satisfying. Yeah.
0: What does a day or a week look like for you now?
1: A day would be much similar as it was before, but perhaps a few more spaces to take a break. I might have 2 days off a week instead of one, time in prayer and meditation in terms of on God's word. So I guess the thing for me is this is how it is at the moment. This is how it is for me today. I have my good days, don't get me wrong. They're good weeks even and months where things are going well. The good days and the good weeks are probably times when it's when I can actually silence those voices that drag you down. I think I can just see my clarity is just the way I see things is a bit more glass half full rather than glass half empty.
0: Yeah. Mark, I'm curious whether these years of struggling with depression have changed your understanding of God in any way.
1: I don't think it's changed my understanding. I just think it's enlarged my view and his ultimately his love for me, that he's there with me, not just in the times when things are going well and when I'm tracking well, but in the times when I'm down in the depths of despair and I can't find a way out myself, that he's there for me.
0: Can you describe how you've experienced God being there for you?
1: It doesn't come in blinding lights and big experiences. It's the little experiences along the way. Like I said before, it's those people that God puts across your path. That's when I know he's there with me the most.
0: Looking back to that night when you were first confronted with how bad your depression was, how do you make sense of that now?
1: Again, I come back to when Jesus was on the cross and he cried out, my Father, why have you forsaken me? Now, Jesus felt that his own Father, his God, had forsaken him. And yet there was still a relationship there. He was still talking to his Father. And if you know the end of the story, we know that he didn't forsake him. And so that's my hope for me as well, that just because we think God is silent or not acting in our lives or that he doesn't care, that doesn't mean he's not there with us in the depths as well.
0: And what does that mean for you?
1: It means that there's no situation that I couldn't go through that he's not already going to be there, and it means that there's hope for me. Despite my failures, despite my weakness, despite my sickness, there's somebody who cares, but I'm not alone.

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I'm Richard Fox from Messages of Hope. 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

my oldest boy, Jude, he says some very, very wise things that come out of nowhere. We'll just be sitting in the car. So we're sitting in the car and he comes to me and he says, "So Dad, you're going to die one day, huh?" And I said, "Yes, I am. I didn't see this coming, but yes, I am going to die one day. Hopefully it's not for many years. And hopefully at that time you have your own family. So it won't sting the same way that it would if you were to think of that right now." And he sat there and he shook his head and he goes, "Okay, well, I'm going to learn everything I can from you until that day comes." And I was like, "Whoa." As a parent, that's a big statement to hear from a child. And so then I really like dwelled on that for quite a while. And I started asking myself, what would I list off? What would be the most important things I could teach a son? What would be the most important things that I could teach a child? And cheering you on is my response to that.

0: Momentum, helping men succeed in life.
1: Hi, it's Tim from Momentum. What if we as men were able to accept where justice truly resides? There's so much injustice in our world, isn't there? But when we personally face injustice, that's when it really becomes relevant to us. So if you're in a situation that you feel like you've been treated unjustly, what do you do with that? Well, you know, there's a worldly way that will often involve taking matters into our own hands, and sometimes that can just do more harm than good. Then there's also a biblical way of dealing with injustice, one where the Lord himself says, "Vengeance is mine." In other words, take your hands off and trust that I will bring you the justice in the right way and at the right time. Now, that is way easier said than done, but this is true wisdom, to wait on God and he will vindicate you at the proper time.
0: For more information or to access a whole range of resources to help you on your journey, go to MomentumAustralia.org.
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0: I don't play. But if they cut off my music, I just might run off the stage. You know how I do it. You know I don't play. But if they cut off my music.
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0: Our Value in God's Eyes. This is Ken Ham, author of the classic book, The Lie, Evolution and Millions of Years. Over the past few years, I've heard so many tragic stories of young people taking their own lives with the help or encouragement of their AI chatbot. You see, technology hasn't helped with the struggle for meaning and purpose so many are facing. It's just made the problem worse. The answer for a struggling culture is pointing them to the purpose, meaning and value that is found in God's Word. Chatbots can't give that. The Bible says we are of such value that our Creator came to earth as the God-man. He chose to die in our place, taking the penalty of death that we deserve. And meaning and purpose? Well, they're found in following Him.
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0: Hello, my name is Hannah Gregory. I'm the chaplain for Bendigo Mothers Union. Mothers Union was started by Mary Sumner in 1876 in the UK and reached Australia in 1892. Over the years, Mothers Union has grown to 4 million members worldwide. Today, members include men and women, single and married, parents and grandparents and young adults, all who have a passion to serve Christ in their own community. And Mothers Union has three branches in Bendigo. Our branches include St Paul's Cathedral, a Karen speaking group, and a branch in Eagle Hawk. Mothers Union Australia's vision is of a world where God's love is shown through loving, respectful, and flourishing relationships through the care of families. 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
0: Have you ever been to a harvest dinner? 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

0: Sometimes the roles between spouses can begin to cause issues in a marriage where perhaps there has been no clarity or spoken expectations. Discussing and defining your family roles would go a long way to helping avoid conflict in this area of your marriage. We'll take a deeper look at this on a 4-Minute Focus coming up next. Hi, I'm Kate Ryan with a 4-Minute Focus, where we offer practical advice from Focus on the Family Australia. We had a question from one of our listeners who asked, how can I encourage my husband to take the responsibilities of parenthood more seriously and get involved more directly with our children? He likes the fun part of raising kids. For instance, he's great at getting down on the floor and wrestling with our toddler, but when it comes to the practical side of being a dad, I don't think he's pulling his weight. Here, as in every other area of married life, open communication is critical to mutual understanding and a successful relationship. Many couples never talk to each other about their parenting expectations. The first step toward resolving this difficulty is to air these thoughts and feelings in an honest and non-threatening way. It's also important to understand how the God-ordained distinction between male and female comes into play in this particular instance. Nature has delegated the functions of pregnancy, childbearing, nursing, and nurturing to the woman. As a result, mothers tend to have an immediate and intuitive connection with a new baby, whereas fathers sometimes feel uncomfortable and out of their element when asked to step in and lend a hand. Women often say they want their husbands to help with parenting tasks like changing nappies and feeding the baby, but when dad tries to lend a hand, mums jump in to correct everything he does. This leads to greater irritation on both sides, and the husband shrinks from trying to help next time, fearing that his attempts will be criticised. These are only general observations, of course. You will know best and how relevant they are to the situation in your home. If you and your husband share the traditional view that mum should stay home with the kids while dad goes out to earn the income, consider the practical ways how this arrangement might play itself out on a daily basis. Does it mean that the wife is supposed to tend to the children all day and all night? Does it include a condition that she must also keep the house spotless and have dinner ready when her husband gets home from work? If you have a less traditional perspective of gender roles, it's even more important that each of you clearly understands what the other is thinking. These days, it's common for spouses in our culture to share child-rearing tasks to a greater degree than their grandparents did. This is largely because it's also common for both husband and wife to be employed outside the home. Many contemporary couples are convinced that it is impossible to live on one income. We would suggest that this is an assumption worth challenging. If you have enough courage to give it a try, you may possibly discover that you can cut back on expenses and stretch your resources so that mum or dad is able to stay home with the kids. This arrangement could go a long way toward resolving some of your conflicts over the question of sharing childcare responsibilities. Whatever approach you take, it's important that you and your husband learn how to function as a team. God designed babies to benefit from the love and care of both parents, and you and your spouse were designed to fall in love with your child. None of this can happen unless you spend time together. Some parents, especially dads, avoid spending time with their little ones, protesting that they're unfamiliar with the routine. But childcare skills can be learned. No one should use inexperience as an excuse for abdicating responsibility. This is yet another area in which husband and wife need to be patient with one another and cut each other some slack. If you would like to better resource your roles as parents, we have a free 4-part video series called Talking About Early Parenting. You can find that and many other resources via our website at families.org.au. Remember that the change you want to see will only come about if both parties are willing to communicate their feelings and expectations on this matter openly. I'm Kate Ryan, inviting you to join us again for the next edition of A 4-Minute Focus.
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3: 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In the absence of such messaging, you're just another homogenous and confused seller, competing on price, geography, or personality, hoping people keep buying from you in future. Of course, hope is not a great marketing strategy, but listening is. 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
5: Hey guys, this is Jimmy Cravity. I'm previewing a new song of mine called The Last Amen. This song I had the pleasure of featuring my good friend Matt Redman on it, and we wrote this song together with Quentin Trotter. Jesus is saying to the church in Revelation 3 that I am the beginning and the end. I'm the faithful and true witness. I am the Amen. I'm God's yes. And we wanted to just give voice to this truth. I hope you enjoy it, and I hope the truth in this song resonates with you deeply.

0: Here on Sunburnt Souls, we explore life, faith, and our mental well-being. Here to share more is Dave Quack.
1: I've got a gentleman in my life that every time I say g'day to him, he goes, "G'day, mate, you busy?" It's always the first thing he says. He loves being busy. He wants everyone to be busy. He likes it when you're busy. Now, don't get me wrong, I value hard work and I think we've got a purpose in life that we need to live out, but that's different from being busy for the sake of being busy. Now, some nations are trialling the four-day work week, where people come to work and have lower stress and there's less burnout. And interestingly, overall, the companies who implement this are still making the same amount of revenue as before. If you want to be healthy in your mental well-being for year after year after year, toxic busyness has to go. It doesn't mean you won't have bursts of busyness now and then, but just don't let busyness be the baseline from which you operate.
0: For more candid conversations on faith and mental well-being, check out sunburntsouls.com.

Yes, we have ignored you. So busy doing your work that we forgot that this was for you. Arms wide to our homeless savior, but arms crossed to our homeless neighbor. On bended knee, unite us all, set us free.

0: Christian singer-songwriter Colton Dixon has faced many ups and downs in his life, from unsuccessful runs on American Idol to landing major record deals. Through it all, he's spurred on by a reminder from his wife.
1: She said, what if God isn't setting you back? What if he's just setting you up for what's next? His plans are to prosper us, not to harm us, to give us hope in the future.
0: Life is full of twists and turns, but God wants what's best for his children. Billy Graham explains.
2: We are not to fear because God is on our side. There is one thing that we know is God's will, and that's the salvation of men and women. What must you do? Repent of your sins. Right now you can do it and receive Christ into your heart. Then you too can become God's child at this moment.
0: If you'd like to have the kind of confidence and peace Billy Graham was talking about, we're here to help. 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

0: How is science proving that the Bible is true? Find out next on today's Creation Moment. And now, here's our Creation Moment's host, Ian Taylor.
1: Modern criticism of the Bible began in the late 1700s and has continued to this day. The usual claim, often from biblical scholars, has been that the Bible is nothing more than error-filled human writings. Before serious excavation work had begun in the mid-1800s, scholars felt free to consider lack of evidence as proof that people, cities, and even whole nations mentioned in the Bible never existed. It didn't seem to matter to them that they had never even bothered to look for the evidence. Soon, biblical archaeology started finding the evidences, and with each discovery, the critics' pronouncements about errors in the Bible began to crumble. One example is the biblical record of Joshua's leadership of Israel in occupying the Promised Land. Joshua chapter 10 reports how Joshua defeated Hazor, burning the city to the ground. All this has been dismissed by the doubters, but then archaeologists found the ruins of Hazor. The ruins clearly showed destruction by an intense fire. The fire had been so hot that adobe had been baked lobster red. Stones had been changed by the heat of the fire, and the ashes of the city were 5 feet deep. Every claim that there is error in the Bible has been based upon lack of knowledge. Let's face it, no matter what the subject, including history, God has more knowledge than we do.
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0: There's something powerful that happens when God's people come together in unity and in praise. You're warmly invited to Revival Worship 2026, a special gathering for all Christian believers across Greater Bendigo and beyond. Together we'll lift our voices in praise, worship our Lord Jesus Christ, and declare His reign over our hearts, our families, and our city. Inspired by the prayer of Jesus in John 17, this event is a call for Christians to stand together as one body, united in faith and purpose. During this event, ministers, pastors, leaders and believers from across the region will be invited to pray and declare God's blessing over the city of Greater Bendigo. Join us on Saturday the 24th of October from 1 p.m. through to mid-afternoon at the stage and lawn area of the Garden of the Future Bendigo Botanical Gardens in White Hills. 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Come honour Jesus Christ with heartfelt praise and seek His blessing for our community. Revival Worship 2026 on the 24th of October. One faith, one city, united in Christ.
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3: Welcome to Bigger Questions, recorded live in the city of Melbourne. Today's big question, what's life all about? Well, today we're at Belgrave Heights Convention recording a very special, intimate show before a small live audience up here at Belgrave Heights. Now, we're asking this big question today to David Cook. David was principal of Sydney Missionary and Bible College for 26 years. Now, he spends his time lecturing and speaking about the Christian message in Australia and internationally, and he joins me now. Please welcome David Cook. Now, David, you do a lot of speaking and lecturing about the Christian message. Do you ever get bored of that?
4: No, because I am struck by the fact that it is always relevant and it is always contemporary.
3: Yeah.
4: And I'm now 71 years of age, and I think I've been preaching for the past 50 years, and I've always thought that what I'm speaking about from the Bible is very contemporary. And it never depreciates and never wears out, because I think it's realistic in what it says about the human condition.
3: Yep.
4: And the human condition basically doesn't change.
3: Well, thanks, David. Well, thanks for joining us here today. Well, to kick off Bigger Questions, we like to ask a couple of smaller questions. We do try to have a bit of fun on the show. Today we're asking David Cook about what life is all about. So, David, our smaller questions today, I thought we'd test you on how much you know about the board game, The Game of Life. Now, have you ever played the Game of Life board game?
4: No, I haven't.
3: No, you haven't?
4: I'm not a board game type person.
3: Oh, okay. Well, we'll see how you go.
4: Okay.
3: Do you feel qualified for this question then?
4: No, not at all.
3: Okay, well, there's two questions, both multiple choice, and we do try our best to help our guests to pass. Okay, question one. Now, the Game of Life, which is a popular board game which simulates a person's travels through life. Now, it was originally created by Milton Bradley in what year? Was it A, 2560 BC, the game is almost as old as life itself? Is it B, 160 BC, created by, or also with Greek philosophers ruminating on life? Was it C, 1860, or was it D, 1960?
4: I'll say 1960.
3: You could, but unfortunately it's not the right answer. The actual answer was, C, 1860. It was created by Milton Bradley in that time.
4: It's amazing. All my life I've never played it.
3: No. And it's been around for 150 years.
4: Yeah, there you go.
3: Well, anyway, it was question two. We'll see if we can do our best to try to help you pass. Okay, question two. The modern version of Game of Life, at the end of the game, a player reaches a day of reckoning. Which was a retirement, where a player can choose between going to two destinations, the Millionaire Estates or to where? Is it A, to the Happy Hunting Ground, to B, the Countryside Acres, to C, the Poor Farm, or D, Broken Hill? So which of those is the other destination that you can choose to go to on the day of reckoning when you play the Game of Life? Might be hard if you've never played the game, but give it a go anyway.
4: A Broken Hill.
3: It's not. Maybe just so you don't fail. We'd like to get up and help our guests to pass. Maybe we'll try one of the other ones.
5: That's 2-0.
3: That's pretty bad. Yeah, it's not very good. Yeah.
4: I thought you'd ask me something about Aussie rules or something relevant like that. Okay. I mean, you ought to be engaging with me.
3: We're talking about life. Well, I suppose maybe Aussie rules is a big question of life. Yeah. So the Happy Hunting Ground, a Country Acres, or the Poor Farm. Which one of those was the other option for the Millionaires?
4: Oh, Poor Farm.
3: Okay, well, actually, we're not going to get very far here today, I'm afraid, David. The actual answer was B, the Countryside Acres.
4: Oh, right.
3: So unfortunately, you haven't done so well in the Game of Life, unfortunately. No. You got none of our two bigger, smaller questions right. But anyway, big round of applause for David for... So, David, the Game of Life, it's a board game that's been around for a bit longer, perhaps, than you've realised. But it does obviously engage with the big question of life itself. So is life just a game?
4: No. Life is a real experience that we didn't choose, others chose for us, and that we come into being by the choice of others, and we leave this life also determined by the choice of others. So it's not a game. I think I would see that life is a serious preparation.
3: Yeah.
4: For the big event. So it's like a long-term training session for the big game, which is coming ultimately.
3: Yeah. What do you mean by the big game?
4: Well, I think that ultimately, when I am born for eternity,
3: mm-hmm.
4: and the first 70 or so years of that is on this planet. But after I leave this body and this planet, I have an eternity of existence. So that's going to stretch out for a very long time.
3: Yeah.
4: And the life I have here ultimately is a preparation for the eternal life which is to come. That's the way I would see it.
3: Right, okay. It's almost like another day of reckoning, perhaps, like the game of life.
4: Yeah, it's just like, I guess to use an AFL match, it's getting ready for the grand final.
3: Right.
4: And we're constantly training and we're constantly working together. But I know that when the day of grand final comes, when death comes and I drop this body, that there'll be a part of me, the eternal part of me, which will continue, and that my experience in that continuation will be determined by the choices and the preparation which I've made here.
3: Right, yeah. But many people in our world, though, don't necessarily think of the world beyond this one, for example.
4: No.
3: So, for example, like Confucius, for example, said, "We all have two lives. The second one starts when we realise we only have one."
4: Yeah. Yeah. Well,
3: so how do you respond to that?
4: It's a bit like the child in the womb of the mother, isn't it?
3: Yeah.
4: Saying to herself, the twins in the womb saying, they say there's more to life than this, that there's something out there, but I don't know. I don't think so. That's not consistent with that experience.
3: Yeah.
4: And then one day something happens and there is a big world out there.
3: Yeah.
4: And so to our senses, we can't see that there is another world because I can only sense and experience this world.
3: Yeah.
4: And so when I die, I've never done that before.
3: No.
4: And when I go out into the other world, I've never done that before, and only the Lord Jesus, I believe, has done that and therefore is an expert on that,
3: mm-hmm.
4: and therefore he came from the eternal world to this one to tell us how we can enter into that eternal world.
3: Mm.
4: So I put it to you that Confucius is not an expert on the life to come, right. And neither is any other religious leader apart from the Lord Jesus, which makes him unique.
3: Mm.
4: So I want to listen to him because he claims expertise,
3: mm.
4: and therefore if he claims expertise, that's not unusual for a person to claim expertise,
3: no.
4: But he actually backs the expertise up by being raised from the dead.
3: Right.
4: Yeah. And I don't know any other religious leader for whom that has been their experience.
3: Okay, well, maybe we'll get back to some religious leaders in a second, but what about Hollywood leaders, I suppose, for example? Like, say, Mae West. Mae West once said, "You only live once, but if you do it right, once is enough." So why do we need a grand final, so to speak? Why can't we just maximise our life here?
4: Because God has made us for eternity. Mm-hmm. I have a member of my family who is involved in the Hollywood entertainment industry, and so we visit there every year in order to visit him. And so my experience there is a lot of warmth and a lot of knowledge and a lot of, if you like, uselessness and hopelessness. And so when Mae West has something to say, it's usually interesting and pithy, but it's not worth staking your life experience on what she says.
3: Right.
4: And so if I put Mae West in one category and Jesus in the other, I think I would rather depend on what Jesus says.
3: Yeah, okay. Well, why don't you try another sort of Hollywood star, Audrey Hepburn.
4: Yes,
3: she says the most important thing is to enjoy your life, to be happy. It's all that matters.
4: Actually, you put your finger on my favourite actress.
3: Oh, really?
4: I think she was a wonderful actress. And yet I wonder, and she was a very fine and lovely person, but I wonder whether she would say that now, because I believe that Audrey Hepburn has an eternal existence as well. And she, as you know, died of bowel cancer. And she's gone out into the world. What was her experience of this life?
3: Mm-hmm.
4: And what is her experience now in her eternal state? Now, you see, according to my senses, I can't see the eternal state.
3: Yeah, that's right.
4: I believe all I can see is you and all you can see is me, and I'm my body and you're your body.
3: Yeah.
4: And yet we believe that there is a part of me which is born for eternity, which you cannot see. Many people call it the soul or call it the spirit or call it whatever you will. But there is a part of me which will not cease in its existence. When I drop my body, my body drops.
3: Mm.
4: And so someone said in the past, sure, you do not have a soul, you are a soul.
3: Yeah.
4: You have a body,
3: mm-hmm,
4: and that body will drop. But you are basically a soul. You are an eternal being. Mm. And the body is here for a while and then it goes.
3: So how do I know that I have a soul, though?
4: Well, you know that you have a soul because God says you do.
3: Yeah.
4: Okay. And there is a hidden part of you which you know is the summation of your deepest, closest thoughts,
3: mm-hmm,
4: and your a sense of your relationship with God. And so God says that you are made in His image, and there is more to you, therefore, than the body, because God is spirit. And therefore, if I'm made in His image, the image of a spirit being, then there must be a spiritual element to me.
3: Mm, mm. So I'm just trying to think about the various different philosophies about, you know, finding happiness, trying to maximise this world. Why do you think they're so popular in our world?
4: Well, because I think people are looking for meaning. People realise that commercialism and secularism don't actually give the answers to the big questions of life.
3: Right.
4: Science doesn't give answers to the big questions of life.
3: No.
4: You've never heard a scientist stand up and say, "I'm here to tell you on the basis of scientific evidence what life is all about."
3: Yeah.
4: "I'm here to tell you what is in the future." Science doesn't answer questions like, "Who am I? Where did I come from? Where am I going? What life is all about?" Science answers important questions.
3: Yeah.
4: There's no doubt about that. But science doesn't answer the really big questions of life. So where do we look?
3: Mm.
4: We look to philosophy.
3: Yep.
4: We look to all sorts of other areas. We look to religion.
3: Mm.
4: And you've got to work out where you're going to find the answers to the big question of life.
3: And you found those answers in Jesus.
4: Well, because I'm not really interested in listening to anybody who makes big claims.
3: Yeah.
4: You can make big claims, but Jesus is unique in that He makes big claims, but He also backs them up with action.
3: Mm-hmm.
4: So Jesus, for example, says He claims to be the light of the world, and that's what He said. I mean, in John's Gospel, for example, and John's Gospel, remember, has more ancient manuscript evidence to back it up than any other ancient document.
3: Mm.
4: So if you're going to reject the veracity of John's Gospel, you've got to reject Caesar's Gallic Wars. You've got to reject Plato's philosophies. You've got to reject them all. But there is more manuscript evidence to back up the integrity of John's Gospel than anything. And John says, Jesus said, "I'm the light of the world." Well, that's a big claim, isn't it? Jesus said, "I'm the resurrection and the life."
3: It's a big
4: He's
3: claim.
4: Bigger than death. Well, that's a big claim. But John then goes on in the very next chapter, John chapter 9, and says, Jesus brings a man who was born blind to light, to back up his claim that he's the light of the world. And then he comes to the tomb of Lazarus, who's been dead 4 days, according to John, and the integrity of the claim is there in front of eyewitnesses, and he calls Lazarus from the grave. And Lazarus is just to say, don't take the stone away from the tomb. He's decomposing and he smells. Mm. And yet Jesus calls him back to life. And it's in this context that he says, I'm the resurrection and the life. Now, I don't know anybody else who does that. I know others who claim that their God is gracious and merciful. And I often talk to taxi drivers in Sydney and say, you believe your God is gracious and merciful. What has he ever done to back up the claim? Oh, I believe that he's gracious and merciful because he says he is. Oh, I see, that's good. Well, I believe that the God and Father, the Lord Jesus, is gracious and merciful too because he said he is, but he goes one step further. He shows himself in history that he is actually gracious. He acts graciously and he acts mercifully. And he did that ultimately at the cross of his son. So Christianity is not just big claim, but it is backed up by historic evidence. See, for the Christian, you don't leave your brain at the door.
3: No.
4: You bring it in. And people think, oh, to be a Christian, you need blind faith. It's a leap in the dark. I wouldn't be a Christian if I didn't have a firm conviction that Jesus Christ was raised from the dead.
3: That was what convinced you to become a Christian believer? Well, tell us your story. How did
4: My father had become a Christian at the age of 48. He was a company director and an accountant, and he came home and told us that he'd become a Christian. I thought that was a remarkable thing.
3: Well, but so you weren't a church-going family?
4: We weren't a church-going family at all. In fact, I was my father's only son, two daughters and one son, and my father had trained me. I'd go and buy his cigarettes for him. In those days, kids could go up and buy the Ardaths, and he trained me to pour the perfect beer for him.
3: Right.
4: And I knew that that was my dad, and he had nicotine fingers that were totally brown because he'd smoke a packet a day, and he'd down the old schooners of Resch's dinner ale. I mean, he named me David Andrew Cook. After Resch's, the beer was Resch's D.A., Dinner Ale, and he wanted a son, D.A., and I'm David Andrew. Right, so he comes home and he tells us that he's become a Christian, and I saw the change.
3: So how did you react to that when you heard that?
4: I thought he was joking, because he was a great teaser. I said, you're kidding. He said, I'm not.
3: So how old were you when this happened?
4: It was 1962, so I was 15.
3: Right.
4: And I said, no, you're joking. And he said, no. He said, I've not really, I think I've been a good father, which he had been, and I'm not going to ask you, a lot of you, but I do want you to come to church with me on a Sunday night. So I went to church on a Sunday night, and it was dreadful. I mean, it was so boring that I sat there and I could feel myself swallow my saliva and thought I might be disrupting someone else. Anyway, I just kept going, but I could see the change in my father.
3: So what happened to your father? What was it that precipitated the change for him?
4: He was in business with a friend, and the friend just keeps talking to him about Jesus, sharing the gospel. And my father, after 12 months, said, yep, that's true.
3: Wow.
4: And he was changed totally. My mother was converted a week after that. And so we became a Christian household. I wasn't a Christian. 5 years later, I heard about Jesus. And I thought, it is compelling that he is Lord. And I became a Christian. I know God worked in my heart. It wasn't my decision. It was God worked in my heart. It was all clear. It was only later, after I decided to follow Jesus, that I found all the evidence compelling. But I didn't become a Christian because of the compelling evidence.
3: So what was it that convinced you at that moment?
4: I heard a bloke, he was preaching on the book of Malachi. I had never heard about the book of Malachi before.
3: It's in the Old Testament. Old Testament part of the Bible.
4: Yes, that's right. Yes, sorry. And I'd heard this, and it was as though I saw it all, that my life was a complete mess under my control, that I had no right to control my own life. God, the Creator who created me, had every right to control that which he had made. Mm. And that made absolute sense to me. And I said, God, I'm sorry for trying to live my life apart from you. And please forgive me, and please take control of my life. It was really like a sorry, thank you, please prayer. I'm sorry I've ignored you. Thank you for sending Jesus. please forgive me and take control of my life. And my life changed completely. But then I started to read, and I started to find that the evidence was actually compelling to back up that decision which I had made.
5: Blind faith, so to say.
4: The reality is that I believe that God is God and I am not. Mm. None of the listeners who are listening to us tonight are God.
5: No.
4: God is God, and unless God initiates your coming to Christ and having new life, you can't do it.
5: Mm.
4: But God is a generous evangelist. God is a generous giver. Tell him, I find it so hard to believe this, and he'll give you the belief you need.
5: Mm.
4: And he gave me the belief I need. And then when I came to him, I looked at it and I thought, yes, this makes logical sense. I studied economics, and then I studied history, and I found the study of history only made me more convinced of the reality of the resurrection of Jesus. And the resurrection of Jesus is central to back up every claim he made. He said he would die. He said he would rise. He did die, and he was raised. And therefore, he is earmarked as God's divine Son, the Son of God. And so it says in the Bible, if you confess with your lips that Jesus is Lord and believe in your heart that God raised him from the dead, you'll be saved.
5: Mm.
4: And that's what I did.
5: And that was your experience. And how did your life change then after that?
4: Well, I immediately wanted to look for ways of being more loving to others, of being more being more considerate. One of my favourite Christian writers, a man by J.C. Ryle, says, I'm an old man now, but I seldom meet a young man who is humble or an old man who is contented. And so as a young man, I think it humbled me. I realised that all my pride and self-sufficiency and arrogance was actually empty. I was a dependent being.
5: Mm. Well, today's big question is, what's life all about? And as you mentioned before, Jesus has a fair bit to say about this, about his death and resurrection.
4: Yeah.
5: So what does Jesus say about this question, what's life all about?
4: Well, it's interesting that when the Apostle Paul went to Athens, and remember that Athens was the centre in the first century of philosophical speculation. It was the centre of knowledge. Paul, we read there, went to the Areopagus, which was the ruling council of all Athens. So here he goes to the centre of knowledge, and what does he find? He finds great ignorance. He finds virtually an idol on every corner. And so he wants to declare to them the truth. And it's interesting that the truth that he declares to them is this truth. At Acts 17, verse 31, he says to the Areopagus, which is a council, a group of men and women who run Greek culture and Greek life, for God has set a day when he will judge the world with justice by the man he has appointed. He has given proof of this by raising that man from the dead. So the Apostle Paul says, at the center of all wisdom is the resurrection of Jesus, and the resurrection of Jesus is the proof that God has set the day when we will stand before him, the judgment day, when we will stand before Jesus, who is the judge. And the resurrection of Jesus is the proof of that. Now, how does the rising of Jesus prove that the judgment day has been set and we'll stand before him? Jesus died and rose. And his experience means that death will not be the end for Jesus, and death will not be the end for you. Beyond death, there will be life. For Jesus, beyond death, there was life. And so Paul says, I want you to know that Jesus' experience will be your experience. Beyond death, there will be life. But in that next blink of the eye, you will stand before Jesus as judge. And notice what Paul says. He says, God has given proof of this.
5: Mm.
4: Now, when we think about proof, we think about scientific proof, don't we? We think we'll do it again. If I can see Jesus die and rise again, that's the proof. What's scientific proof? You conduct an experiment, you observe, and you draw a conclusion. And that is legitimate in certain areas of life. Now, God has given us the proof that Jesus did rise from the dead. He's given us legal proof. And remember, the Apostle Paul says elsewhere that Jesus appeared, resurrected, to 500 people at once.
5: Yeah.
4: And he said, and he appeared to his brother James. And he appeared last of all to me. Paul was reluctant as a believer. And James, remember that James was a half-brother of Jesus. James shared the womb of Mary with Jesus, except James' father was Joseph. Now, you ask yourself the question, if you've got a brother, what would your brother need to do to prove to you that he was God? And you say, well, my brother's certainly not God. But James thought that Jesus, his brother, was insane, remember, initially. And yet he is the author of the first letter in the New Testament in which he describes himself, James, the servant of God and the servant of the Lord, the God, Jesus Christ. What convinced James that his brother, Jesus, was God? It was the resurrection of Jesus. You see, so here is the proof. We've got all the legal evidence. And therefore, Paul says that legal evidence of the resurrection of Jesus means you'll meet him in the judgment day, and today is one day closer to the judgment day than yesterday. Therefore, Paul says to them in verse 30, the previous verse, in the past God overlooked the ignorance of idolatry in which we made our own gods, and he now commands all people everywhere, universally. Worldwide.
5: Around the world.
4: Or around the world. He commands all people everywhere to repent, to stop ignoring Jesus, and to start living under his control.
5: So a lot hangs then on the resurrection of Jesus here.
4: Yes. Yes, it does. Everything hangs on the resurrection of Jesus.
5: Yes.
4: So if we could dig up the bones of Jesus in the deserts of Palestine, I wouldn't be a Christian. Yeah, there's no...
5: You're saying not just is that proof that the Christian message is true and worth believing, but it's also pointing to this future judgment day.
4: Judgment day, yeah.
5: So it was Day of Reckoning, perhaps, as the game of life.
4: That's right.
5: You could play the game of life, perhaps,
4: find that out. Maybe I would.
5: So what does this tell us?
4: There to be a judgment day, wouldn't we? Because of when you look around the world and all the wickedness which you see, Stalin and the millions he slaughtered, Mao Tse-tung and the millions he

0: Am I ready for the day?
1: Mm. As we're reflecting on this big question, what's life all about? Now, you have something in the front of your Bible, David, which is sort of guides your life in many ways. Can you just explain what you've got there?
0: That's right. So here it is. I try and read this to myself every day, and I don't know who wrote it, but I know the man who gave this to me many years ago, and this is what it says. When I reach the end of my days, a moment or two from now, I must look backward on something more meaningful than the pursuit of houses, land, stocks, bonds and machines. I will consider my earthly existence to have been wasted unless I can recall a loving family, a consistent investment in the lives of people, and an earnest attempt to serve the God who made me. Nothing else makes much sense.
1: So why is that so important for you?
0: Well, because I think that's right. I look at the adjectives there. A loving family. Can I see that? A consistent investment in the lives of people. A consistent relationship with people. Investing in them. An earnest, enthusiastic, zealous, single-minded attempt to serve the interests of the God who made me. I think that's what life's all about. And that's why if I turn to other things, we live on a marina and think, oh, if I had a great big cruiser or whatever, that's not going to satisfy. That doesn't fit into any of those categories, does it?
1: Mm.
0: The categories which really matter are relational categories, investing in people because people are precious and made in the image of God and serving the interests of God who knows us best. And when we serve his interests, we're actually loving one another because we're encouraging one another to know the God who knows us and loves us best.
1: And this has been shaped and motivated by the resurrection of Jesus.
0: Yes.
1: Which is what drives your life.
0: That's right.
1: Mm. So, David, what's life all about?
0: Life is all about knowing God, knowing that you are loved, knowing the Lord Jesus, and knowing that you have an eternal future in fellowship and friendship with him.
1: And this comes from the resurrection of Jesus.
0: That's right.
1: Mm. Well, let me leave you with the Bible's answer to the big question, what's life all about? From Acts 17:31. For he has set a day when he will judge the world with justice by the man he has appointed. He has given proof of this to all men by raising him from the dead. I look forward to you joining us next time for Bigger Questions. Please thank our guest today, David Cook.

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5: Romans 2 and verse 4. The goodness of God leads you to repentance. Today we look at 3 steps to spiritual restoration. Now Satan wants to convince you your failures are so bad that they disqualify you in God's eyes, that you're unworthy of his love and grace, and that you should avoid God altogether. Don't believe him. Here are 3 steps that lead to spiritual restoration. Number 1. Repent. Acknowledge your sin, renounce it, and trust in the shed blood of Jesus to forgive you. God loved you when you were a sinner, and he loves you no less as one of his redeemed children who's blown it. Secondly, restitution. When your actions have hurt someone, Jesus tells you what to do. In Matthew 5, verses 23 and 24, "Therefore, if you bring your gift to the altar, and there remember that your brother has something against you, leave your gift there before the altar and go your way. First be reconciled with your brother, then come and offer your gift." If you want to walk in God's blessing, follow his instructions. And thirdly, refocus. 2 Corinthians 3 verse 18. "But we all, with unveiled face, beholding as in a mirror the glory of the Lord, are being transformed into the same image from glory to glory, just as by the Spirit of the Lord." When you focus on yourself and your failures, you're looking in the wrong mirror. When you focus on Christ and his unfailing love and grace towards you, you're looking in the right mirror. And you'll be changed into the image that you're focusing on. And blessedly, the change agent is not you, but the Holy Spirit who lives within you. He'll keep working in your life to make you more and more like Jesus. So take those 3 steps to spiritual restoration. That's the word for today.
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1: 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I enjoyed the parenting spot, I think it's called, or something like that. 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
3: In the late 18th century, William Wilberforce was converted. Almost single-handedly, he broke the shackles of slavery.
4: People there were just totally different.
5: We are looking at the footprint of God over the last 2,000 years. History
6: makers. Since the Roman legion destroyed Jerusalem in the year 70 A.D., the Jewish people have a nation of their own.
7: And he said, well, no, Randy, we're not all just faking it. There is a living hope, and his name is Jesus. And I believe that that's really why you're here.
8: Christ died for us. History
9: Makers. Hi, and welcome to History Makers. I'm Matt Prater. Today we're speaking with illusionists David and Kylie Knight from Illusions, based in the USA. We've got them on the line at the moment. How are you, David and Kylie?
10: Doing great. How are you, Matt?
11: Hey, Matt.
9: Hey, good to hear you guys. I'm looking forward to seeing you guys down under. I know you're going to be touring here at some stage. We'll get to that a little bit later. But let's start with David. Tell us a bit about your story, about how you got into doing Illusions.
10: Well, sure. I grew up in Dallas, Texas, here in the United States, and I read a book about Harry Houdini when I was 12 years old for a sixth grade class project, and just fell in love with the idea of being an illusionist. And so that's just what I've kind of followed my passion in doing all my life. It's been really great to start off learning, you know, little tricks that I would do around school and all that, and then getting older and getting bigger and bigger effects and traveling around with other illusionists and getting the chance to really just blow some people's minds. It's been a lot of fun.
9: Very cool. And now one of the connections here that we have is that David is married to Kylie, who I just found out is an Aussie. Kylie, how did you meet this bloke?
11: Funny story. Yeah, I came over to the States, it's back in 98. And then I started going to this church Bible study in Littleton, Colorado, actually, is where we met. And we'd been going to the same Bible study for a few months, but never saw each other. We're both traveling at different times. And then one night we connected, and then, would you believe, 3 weeks later, we're engaged.
9: Oh, wow. And Kylie, did you ever have a heart for Illusions?
11: No, surprisingly, it's not every girl's dream to get stuffed into a box and cut in half on a nightly basis. But I've always had an interest. It's always been fascinating. You know, I'd see something on TV, whatever. And then we just started working together and developed a love. It.
9: Now, the wonderful thing is that this is really a ministry for you guys. You don't just do it to earn money and, you know, wow the crowds. You do it with a heart to share the good news of Jesus. Tell us how you weave that in. David, what's your heart behind the ministry? How do you weave it into your performances?
10: Sure, sure. Well, to give you a little background on my faith journey, I wasn't really raised as a Christian, but when I was about 19 years old, I saw another Christian illusionist and named Andre Cole, and he presented a very clear presentation of the gospel, and it took my life and just changed it dramatically. I got the chance to actually travel with him for about 3 years, learning kind of not only the business and performance side of magic, but also about what it meant to be a Christ follower. I actually got to be discipled by him, which just really changed who I was. And so Kylie, when she and I met, we started traveling with another group called the Spencers, who are a very well-known in the States performance couple that are well-known for their theatricality and their professionalism. And about 8 years ago now, I felt this call from God saying, okay, you've seen what it looks like to work with churches. You've seen what it looks like to perform high-quality magic in great venues. I want you to take those two and combine them together. And so we set off on this journey to strike out on our own and start this ministry. And through a series of amazing, amazing twists and turns, God has brought us to a place where He has really helped us to see the need to equip the local body to share their story, to help people understand how to share their faith with not yet Christian friends and family, and to use our show as a platform for doing that. We end our show with a piece that talks about being created in the image of God, which is really just all a setup to help people, the average Joe Christian, you know, be able to share their faith with friends and family that they brought to the show.

0: Thanks for joining us on History Makers. Today we're speaking to illusionists David and Kylie Knight. I just think it's a wonderful way of presenting the gospel because everyone loves a good magic show, a good illusion show. Everyone loves a good performance. And, you know, you could spend your money on just going watching them perform, or you could actually get a good message out of it. So give us a bit of an idea of what you guys do in your show. What kind of illusions are the you know, don't give anything away in case we get to see you one day, but what are the big things that, that people could expect?
1: Yeah, absolutely. We love to give people a gamut of emotions. So we're going to do things that are funny. We're going to do things that are thrilling. We're going to do some things that are a little bit romantic. We'll do some things that'll kind of gross you out a little bit. And then we end with that piece about being created in the image of God. We like to read people's minds. We'll do some escapes. We'll do make things float and move around on their own. Just really boggle your mind.
0: Now, I've got to just ask the question because I'm sure you guys have been asked it before. A lot of Christians are worried about, you know, sorcery and, you know, the occult and all that kind of stuff. Now, I know you guys are just professional illusionists, and I understand it. Yeah. But can you just explain, how do you respond when people say, oh, that's witchcraft, you shouldn't be doing that? You know, what do you say?
1: Sure, sure. Well, my mentor, Andre, actually did a big study on what magic in the Bible actually talks about. And nowhere in the Bible does it talk about anything that a modern stage illusionist does. It was really all about pharmaceuticals and really tapping into powers that we don't even touch. And I always make it very clear from the get-go that everything we do is just an illusion. And he used to make a joke that anybody can do what we do. You know, any 12-year-old child can do what we do with 25 years of practice. So.
0: Yeah, oh, that is just so wonderful.
2: It takes a lot of equipment.
0: A lot of equipment.
2: It takes a lot of practice and rehearsal to do what we do.
0: And, Kylie, I've got to ask, you know, an Aussie girl raised in Melbourne, I understand you're a part of the Victorian Children's Choir, you were a dental assistant, you know, you're probably looking for your knight in shining armour. But when you met David, were you ever worried he'd just vanish and disappear like illusionists like to do?
2: I often joke about when there's housework to be done, David's really good at vanishing at that point.
0: Tell me, what's it like for you? Have you ever lost a limb or been cut in half accidentally? Has there ever been something really dangerous that you're like, oh, no, we went too far that time?
2: Not yet. There are some dangerous aspects to some of what we do, for sure. And that's part of why we have to rehearse so much. Every piece has an aspect that things could go wrong, but that's what the rehearsal's all about, and things have been good so far.
1: Yeah, and you also try to make sure you account for those things. And so in the rehearsal process, you're always working on plan A, but there's plan B and plan C, and there's always backups to the backups to make sure nothing goes wrong.
0: Yeah, yeah. And tell me, has there ever been a time where you've got someone on stage to be, you know, the guinea pig on stage to help you out with an act, and you think, oh, we got the wrong person, and, you know, so is there any stories you can share of the wrong audience volunteer that you can think of?
1: You know, probably the one that sticks out to me the most is we used to do this piece where we had this guillotine head chopper thing that we would do with an audience member. And I was asked for a brave guy to help me out. And usually there's a guy who's just like jumping up out of his seat, running up to the stage to help me out. And I had this guy, and I got him up on stage. And we do a little bit where we put a carrot in this thing to show that it works. And, you know, you drop the blade down and the carrot gets cut in half. And the guy saw that, and he just ran off the stage, just totally bolted.
0: So he wasn't that brave after all, eh?
1: No, he was definitely the wrong audience member.
0: And tell me, being on the road all the time, you guys would have a very busy lifestyle, you know, loading up, packing up, sitting down, traveling, getting on planes, you know, traveling, all that. How do you keep your faith in God fresh? Do you do, like, daily devotions? Do you have like a tour chaplain? How do you keep strong in the Lord while you're traveling?
1: That's a great question. Kylie, you want to?
2: Well, pray. pray just continually. I mean, that's what we're told to do, is never stop praying. And I think that whether it's conscious or unconscious, just being close to the Lord at all times is important. And I love that we get to do that together as a couple, and we're not on our own doing this. So.
1: Mm. Yeah, and I think, too, we stay really connected to our local church body, and we've got them in our corner praying for us, and we're in constant contact with them. There's an accountability there, you know, and there's and we've learned so much from them, and like Hallie said, a lot of prayer, a lot of staying in the Word. I guess if there was a tour chaplain, that would be me.
0: Yeah. Do you guys often tour with bands or speakers as well, or is it just on your own?
1: It's mostly on our own. We're one of the great things about that is we get the privilege of working with a lot of different speakers, a lot of bands, a lot of different artists of all varieties. And so it's really great to see the way God is equipping all these amazingly talented people to share His story with people they come in contact with in their very, very unique fashion. It's very cool.
0: And what about Christian bands? Is there some of them that you've been able to perform alongside? What are your favorite Christian artists you guys like?
1: Oh, man. We've had the chance to work with quite a few. Voda, a few years back, we got to work with. We've had a chance to work with Audio Adrenaline in the past. We're getting ready to work with Hawk Nelson coming up soon, and Royal Taylor. So that we're really excited about that. That's going to be a fun experience for us.

0: Thanks for joining us on History Makers. Today we're speaking to illusionists David and Kylie Knight. Now, we are excited about you coming down under. I understand around August, September. Is there any definite plans yet?
1: Yeah, you know, we're still trying to work that out. We're really looking to... Our hope and our passion is really to partner with the local churches there and try to make something happen. We love Australia. I mean, Kylie's from Australia, and I love her. And having been down there a few times myself, I love Australia and the Australian people. And we just want to be able to be of service and be able to partner with the local body and make an impact for Jesus in Australia. Mm-hmm. I know there's a lot of great work going down there already, and we just want to be a part of what you guys have going on. So, yeah, kind of I think August 21st through September 7th are kind of the dates that we're down there. And just looking for ways to partner up and make some ministry happen.
0: And have you got any particular cities that you're going to focus on? Have you thought through what part of the country you want to come to yet?
1: Yeah, absolutely. Well, Kylie's parents are currently living in Brisbane, so we'll definitely be in Brisbane for a good amount of it. She's from Melbourne, so we're gonna take a trip down there and try to spend, I think, at least a week down there. And then I've got another friend of ours who's trying to get us some stuff around Sydney. So those three, I think, should be able to keep us pretty busy for 3 weeks.
2: Yeah.
0: Very cool. All right. Now, if people want to find out more, the website is knightillusions.com. And you can look at their schedule. You can look at video clips, all sorts of goodies on there. You guys are also very active on social media, on Facebook, Twitter, Vimeo, Instagram, Pinterest, Tumblr, Google Plus, LinkedIn. Oh, you're on everything.
1: Yeah. It's a little overkill sometimes.
0: Do you love connecting with your fans on social media? How has that changed things for you since social media has become so popular?
1: It's been amazing. We spend a lot of our time, like I said, traveling with other teams, and in that experience, that was back before the invention of social media, really, and so we didn't really get the chance to have that kind of immediate connection. But it's so cool now when we do a show and we always talk about, hey, you know, check us out on social media, Knight Illusions, pretty much anything you can find us at, and we get back to our hotel room or we're driving down the road to the next event, and it's like, hey, look, there's a new follower, and they're saying something great about the show, and we get to like talk to them immediately, and they'll talk back to us, and we absolutely love that immediacy and that connection with people. It's such a crazy new world with all of that.
2: You can have lifelong relationships with these people way beyond the time that we pack up and leave the venue and move on. It's just incredible.
0: Mm. Well, it's so exciting to see what God's doing through your ministry. And before we go, David, I'd just like to ask you to share, there might be people listening that have never heard the gospel, that never knew the good news about Jesus. David, would you share with our listeners, what is the gospel and how do people respond to it?
1: Yeah. And I think the best way to kind of give that example is to kind of tell my story. I grew up, in Dallas, Texas, and I had a family that was really kind of all about making money. And if I had to say anything, I would say that money was the god of my family growing up. And I was kind of told that that's the way that you find happiness was through just amassing more and more money. However, I noticed that didn't turn out so true for my family as my parents grew further and further apart as I was growing up and eventually divorced in a really ugly way. And I saw that money wasn't a way to make happiness. And then when I had the fortunate chance of meeting Andre Cole, and he shared with me about how Jesus, died for our sins and how God raised him from the dead and how we as Christians get that power, that resurrection power offered to us, that real life change can happen. And I'll be honest, even in that, I went to three of his shows, and each time I prayed to receive Christ at each of those shows, and nothing changed in my life until I was actually able to be discipled and actually able to see what it looked like to walk as a Christian. And I'll never forget that one of the first shows I did with him, we were in the Dream Center in L.A., which is one of the poorest areas in America. And I looked out in the crowd, and the crowd was made up of extremely homeless people all living in this converted hospital. And there was this one woman in the center of the crowd, and for some reason we were playing Christian worship music that day, and I couldn't tell you what songs we were playing because I was too young of a Christian then to even remember any of it. But she was standing up in the middle of the house. Her hands were raised up in the air, and she was singing her heart out to the Lord. And she had the biggest, brightest smile on her face that I'd ever seen in anybody in my life. And I said to myself, this woman has nothing, and she is the happiest person I've ever seen. And all my life I've been told that money is what's going to make me happy, and it didn't. And I want to know what she has. And, of course, it was Jesus. She had Jesus in her life. She had a personal connection to the Son of the Creator of the universe. And that's what it means. That's the gospel right there, is a connection to the Creator and a connection to who we are created in His image, in Imago Dei, the image of God. And we just need to be willing to let go of all of our own pride and all our own sinful ways of trying to think we can control this thing, and just recognize that He's got it, and we just need to grab onto Him. And if we do, He will give us an amazing journey, a ride and an adventure that is beyond anything we could even imagine.
0: Well, mate, I reckon you guys are history makers, and I'm so looking forward to seeing you down under here in Australia. And thank you for sharing that powerful message with us there. If people want to find out more, it's David and Kylie Knight Illusions. They can go to knightillusions.com. That's Knight with a K. And looking forward to meeting you guys in the Great South Land of the Holy Spirit. David and Kylie, thanks for joining us. God bless.

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1: The Anglican Diocese of Bendigo, in conjunction with Mothers Union Australia, invites you to attend a special service to remember those affected by gender violence. 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This event highlights the significant issue of violence against women and girls in our communities. Statistics reveal that violence against women is often from a current or former intimate partner, someone they once trusted. 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For more information, call me, Hannah Gregory, on 0481 020939.
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0: When Jen Nizza was young, a psychic medium told her that she had psychic powers of her own.
1: She said, "You're a medium, Jen, and this is a gift from God."
0: But that was actually a lie from the devil. Jen left her psychic activities when she was rescued by Jesus Christ.
1: I call on the name of Jesus Christ, and this peace just came over me.
0: Only Jesus can overcome the devil. Here's Billy Graham explaining.
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I'm Natalie Grant, and this is my song, My Weapon. Your presence is my greatest weapon. The truth is, most of us are in some sort of fight. The fight for our health, the fight for our marriage, a fight for our kids who are far from God, a fight against addiction, a fight against loneliness, and the list goes on and on.

philosophy. Whatever difficulty or hardship we find ourselves in currently, there's one thing that can be a source of comfort and strength above all else, and it is also our greatest weapon. It's the presence.

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1: Parents, know the experience of looking at your children and working out which bits came from you. Is it your eyes, hair, perhaps, or even that nose? Our DNA is imprinted onto our children. The same is true of God's imprint on us. The Bible tells us that we are created in God's image. So what does that mean? I believe it means that in some areas of our lives, we actually reflect the God who created us. There are three specific areas where we can see this: our love, our creativity, and morality. If we believe that life was an accident, these three qualities of humanity are hard to explain. But if we believe that we are created by God, then the qualities of love, creativity, and morality are the imprints of God on us. Of course, each of us are broken. Our very imperfect lives mar God's image in us. But the knowledge that God created you ought to be a great encouragement for you to reach out to God.
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4: In my teenage years, when things were tough, I was getting picked on at school and I was quite an angry girl. I just kind of thought, my life sucks. You know, if God's real, how could any of this stuff have happened to me? And it was sort of when I got sick. I mentioned that I only had my eyes out recently. I listened to a lot of sermons and read a lot of the scriptures during that time. And I thought, I really want to learn more about this.
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6: Well, you know, I've been using this same studio here on the east side of Melbourne for over 10 years, and I'm pretty comfortable here in this studio. But the other day, I had such a fright, I turned on the computer and I heard this.
7: 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JAWS 17.0. Adobe Audition Untitled Star. Adobe Audition Untitled Star.
6: And I was like, what in the world is that? Well, our guest today, Kim Black, who was born blind, and her mother, Sue, is with us. And they're going to tell us, well, actually, Kim's going to tell us what exactly I was hearing and why it freaked me out. And who's this person going, blah, blah, blah, blah, blah, blah. Kim and Sue, welcome to the program.
4: Thanks, Eric. That was my talking software that I've got on my computer. Basically reads out what's on the screen for me. So it enables me to navigate the computer just without reading the screen.
6: So this special software was put on this computer. I forgot all about that. You know, I was told, yes, there's going to be somebody blind who is going to be using the studio. Yeah. But I didn't know exactly what that meant. And all of a sudden I come in here and I'm hearing this blah, blah, blah, blah, blah. Now, why is it necessary for this person to talk so fast, or what is that?
4: Yeah, I've been using a talking computer for a long time, and those American accents, they get on my nerves. I'd really like an Australian one.
6: Okay, I will try not to be offended by this.
4: Yeah, just try not to be too American, and if you do, speak fast.
6: That's right. So if I talk like this, this will make you feel at home.
4: That's pretty normal.
6: Okay, so the whole thing, if I understand this right, correct me, Kim, if I'm getting this wrong, the whole idea is that you are able to hear things at fast speed that someone like myself, it just sounds like blah, blah, blah, blah to me, but you can understand this?
4: I can, yeah. I guess you've got to train your ear. And as I mentioned that before, I've been using that program for quite a long time, so you get used to it. But yeah, I can understand that.
6: So you've basically trained your ear to hear in triple time?
4: Pretty much.
6: Okay. Well, that's remarkable. I have a hard enough time just listening in regular time, but that's my challenge.
8: It can be slowed down.
4: It can be slowed down.
6: Oh, okay. Yeah. Thank you for speaking in my speed so I can carry this conversation. Now, Sue, you're her mother.
8: Yes.
6: We want to go all the way back to the very beginning. Well, let's talk about when Kim was born.
8: Yeah, well, initially when she was born, we didn't realise there was anything wrong with her eyes. I had noticed that she hadn't got a lot of control over her eye movement, but didn't think too much of it. It was just a routine check at our GP that he was on the ball and picked up the same thing and decided to refer us to a paediatrician who then said, oh, I think there is something not quite right with her eyes. So then we were referred to an eye specialist. So from the time we initially thought, yeah, okay, there's something not right, to a diagnosis, she was about 6 months old by then. So it was quite a while. And I guess as time went and got closer to that 6 months, we realised something wasn't, you know, really wasn't right, especially when I was seeing other kids her age and they were achieving milestones that she wasn't, you know. I think that's when it was sort of, you know, drummed home, okay, there is an issue here. So,
6: okay, and Kim is your second child?
8: Yes, that's right, yep.
6: Now, Kim, you can't remember any of this. This is why we're talking to your mother. There were some issues between her relationship with her father.
8: It was just it kind of fell into place after the event, but she wasn't a happy baby, which, you know, again, I thought,
6: what a contrast to the way you are right now, Kim.
8: she cried constantly, 24/7, and obviously as a mum, especially with a toddler and at home while Dad was off at work, it could be quite draining. So as soon as Dad walked in the door, this baby was thrown at him. Here, you take her, and she'd just scream all the more, And it reached a point where he actually became quite upset by it. He's a big bruising Scotsman, and they don't do emotion, but he was actually quite upset that every time he had her, she would scream even more. So of course, inevitably, she was thrown back at me, and he'd do dinner, not me, so I got off that chore, I guess.
6: Oh, he would do dinner?
8: Yeah.
6: So that you would hold Kim?
8: That's right. And as I said, after the event, it fell into place, and we realised it was just because she probably didn't know him as well as me. I was the main one that she knew by smell and, my voice and all of that. So, of course, with her dad being at work all day, she didn't build the same relationship quite so quickly with him.
6: So as a father, you naturally want your child to be happy when you're around.
8: That's right.
6: And so that must have hurt.
8: You smile a little bit and goo at him, but no.
6: Yeah, a little something. You work hard all day, you come home, you want to play
8: see
6: with your
8: kids,
6: child.
8: That's right.
6: So that was kind of hard for him.
8: Yeah, it was, yeah. Yes.
4: We laugh about it now. But
8: we do laugh about it now.
4: I tell him that I still cry when he's around, and, he'll sort of be like, you're a brat, you never liked me, that kind of thing. So, we do make light of it now, but it was a pretty big thing. And, as Mum said, it kind of fell into place once they knew that I couldn't see, and, with increasing exposure to my dad being around and, just being forced into situations where I had to spend time with him, I eventually settled. But, it was a pretty big problem for them at the time.
6: Well, one thing I know from being here in the studio with you, that you have a wonderful sense of humor. you have had to, because there were situations in your life where it was good to kind of look on the bright side of things. You've had some unique challenges. Is that right?
4: Yeah. I mean, I think everyone has their challenges, and there are definitely things that are unique to growing up blind that you might not necessarily think of, things that I don't even necessarily think about until they happen. So
6: please tell us, what were some of these unique challenges that you faced that you can laugh about now?
4: I had one once where I got my cane stuck in a pothole.
8: That's right.
6: How does that happen?
4: I was just walking along, and I felt the grate. It was a bit of a landmark for me. I knew that I was kind of close to home when my cane hit that grate. One day it just kind of got stuck underneath.
6: It got stuck in, like, the hole in the grate?
4: Yeah. Yeah, it got stuck underneath.
6: And so you need the cane to walk, obviously, and you couldn't because it was stuck.
4: Yeah, yeah.
6: So what did you do?
8: She's always done.
4: My mum. I found her. I had a mobile phone at that stage.
8: We made sure she had a mobile phone from the time she was travelling independently, for our sake, as well as hers.
6: So what were you thinking? Well, what am I going to do? It's a good thing this grate wasn't in the middle of the street. This was on the sidewalk.
4: Yes. Yeah, it probably wasn't so scary because I was only a couple of doors away from home. If I'd been somewhere where I didn't know where I was, I think the situation would have been vastly different. But Mum came out to find me. I was in high school at the time, early years of high school, maybe year 9. And I had my laptop on my shoulder, my school bag on my back, and I'm crouched here, like, pulling the cane out of this, trying to get the cane out of this pothole. And it eventually came free, and, we called the council and asked them to come fix it and stuff.
6: Now, how about you, Sue? Were there any unique challenges being a parent of somebody who was blind since birth?
8: Yeah, well, I guess, in a sighted world, that's all we know, isn't it?
6: Yeah.
8: But obviously when you're presented with this, you know, we still learn every day things, you know, different ways to do things that perhaps we wouldn't have thought of before. Obviously even things as basic as reading, when your kids first start to go to school, she basically still learned how to read the same as a sighted child would. It was just all through Braille, you know. And I did try to learn at one stage, but it's like learning another language.
6: I kind of
8: gave up. I still had the other children at home as well at the time, obviously. So life was busy with four kids, you know.
4: Mm-hmm. I definitely have recollections of, my teenage years, particularly like when I was watching other vision impaired friends of mine catching trains and stuff, and I wanted to do it too. And I reckon there were times when my parents had a few mini heart attacks when they heard about what I wanted to do. I distinctly remember one time sneaking off out into Melbourne Central without parental permission, and I sort of got in trouble. I think there was a bit of relief, but I distinctly recall going to get off the train, and Mum didn't kind of realise that only the door, like for the side that you get off, is unlocked. And Mum saw me pressing the button for the door on the wrong side of the train, and I just remember hearing her run on going, "No, it's this way!" You know, so...
6: Oh, wow.
4: I definitely remember situations like that, you know, growing up. Going over to the UK on my own was another one that I think terrified Mum.
6: Wait. You went to the UK on your own?
4: Yes.
6: Sue?
8: Yes. Yes, she did. I knew she'd be fine once she got the other end, and I knew obviously she was fine being put on the plane, but that bit in between, like that whole 24, 26 hours, whatever it was.
6: Yeah.
8: Thinking,
6: by yourself.
8: By herself, yeah.
6: How was it,
8: yes.
6: Kim?
4: It was both amazing and terrifying.
6: I can't imagine. I'm just, you know, closing my eyes, being on the plane. Well, they bring stuff to you, but you do have to go to the bathroom at some point.
4: Yeah.
6: I understand that there was an incident on an airplane involving a bathroom that we can share on radio. Would you like to share that little incident?
4: That time I was about 12 or 13, and Mum, I think by her own admission, hadn't really thought to tell me about the noise the toilet would make when we flushed it. And
6: because they are rather loud.
4: They were rather loud, and
8: little
4: 13-year-old me needed the toilet. Mum took me, and I came out shaking like a leaf. Mum, I think I've just blown the plane up.
6: You thought you pressed the wrong button.
8: Oh, she was the poor
4: thing. I was terrified.
8: So she was having nightmares right after it. She'd suddenly jump awake and, I thought I was in the toilet again.
6: That's Kim Black, along with her mother, Sue, chatting about some of the lighthearted experiences she's had going through life as a blind person. We're going to take a break, and when we return, we'll talk to Kim about some of the more serious challenges she's faced. That and more when we return right here on Real Faith.
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6: Welcome back to Real Faith. I'm Eric Scadabo. Our guests today are Kim Black, along with her mother, Sue. And Kim's been sharing what it's been like going through life as a blind person, some of the challenges she's faced. Before the break, we heard some of the more lighthearted experiences she's had. Now we're going to turn to more serious matters.
4: Yeah, I think probably going through school was when it really got hardest. But young kids are just relentless and cruel at times.
6: Not like picking on you and that kind of thing?
4: I did get picked on a lot.
6: You did or you didn't?
4: I did, yeah. Particularly in high school, it was a really rough time. And
6: so you didn't go to a specialty school, or you were in the mainstream school?
4: Yeah, for the first 3 years I went to Vision Australia and the Victorian Institute for the Blind, as it was at the time. But, you know, once I'd sort of learnt enough Braille and things like that, I was sent out into the mainstream, which is actually something I'm really thankful for. I'm all in favour of mainstream education where it can be possible. And I was very well supported. But, yeah, there were definitely challenges. I remember going through a phase where I didn't have an integration aide who could do Braille, so that presented problems. And yeah, as I say, relating to other students, there were a lot of social issues, so it was definitely hard, but I think it has strengthened me as well.
6: Well, kids can be cruel. I mean,
4: they can, yeah, and relentless.
6: Yeah. Mm. And what are the most important things that you think our listeners should know about the experiences of somebody who's going through life blind?
4: I think openness is really important for someone like me. It's hard, it's scary, and you don't really feel like putting your life on the table for everyone to see. But I think people want to know. The vast majority of people want to be able to support you, and you have to be able to let people in.
6: So have you experienced things where people wanted to help you?
4: Yeah.
6: Just strangers, or?
4: I mean, I talk about school and the difficulties that I face there, and I stand by those, but I definitely had a lot of teachers who went the extra mile as well. There were a lot of staff who really did everything they could. I have a distinct recollection of my Year 11 maths teacher taking a Brailler home and trying to Brailler a maths test one day.
6: Oh, wow. Talk about going the extra mile.
4: Exactly. It was very impressive. You know, there are people who've got the best intentions and they've grabbed my arm to help me get onto a bus or something, but I haven't necessarily been expecting it. And so it's led to me falling over or something.
6: Oh, wow.
4: So, yeah, there are times where, you know, you kind of need people to sort of step back. But there are a lot of really kind and well-meaning people out there and a lot of people who do want to help you. And it's just a matter of, one, I think being strong in advocating for yourself, but two, in educating them and showing them the right way. Because you don't want to find yourself in a situation where people are put off and scared to ask whether you need help because they're not sure how you're going to react. You know, so, you could be independent, yes, but you might come across that one situation where you just need that hand.
6: So you would be happy if people would say, hey, is there anything I can do to help you?
4: Yeah. And, you know, I'm quite comfortable to say no thanks if I'm not in need of help. But like I say, you don't want to put people off. And so there are times where I will say, yeah, I do need a bit of help, actually. Thanks.
6: So just ask.
4: Just ask. Yeah.
6: And Sue, anything you'd like to share for listeners that you've learned along this journey?
8: I'll basically just reiterating what Kim said, you know, just being honest. I mean, I think too, I mean, this is where I take my hat off to her because she is very good at self-advocacy. I don't know where she gets it from. It's not from me. and speaking her mind, but also...
6: Yeah, she definitely speaks her mind. Yes, we've learned that.
8: She's also accepted her disability, you know, because sometimes not everyone is as willing to accept they do have a problem and try and do things the way that other people do. And the reality is, you can't do that, you know. There are ways that she needs to do things that are different from us. So, yeah, as I said, that's where I take my hat off to her because she's always accepted her disability and, you know, to the best of her ability gets on with life and doesn't stop her doing anything that she wants to do. And what more can you ask for, really?
6: Mm-hmm. Well, I think I learned that Kim has a wicked sense of humor, I guess you could say, when in the lunchroom she took her eye out and placed it on her phone and said, look, I have an iPhone.
4: Oh, did I? Okay. I don't remember that one, but I'm not surprised. I have a bit of fun with that. I only have my eyes removed very recently, and, you know, sometimes acceptance comes with just finding the humor in that. I definitely went through the grief and the pain of that, but... Yeah, well, there's some great pranks out there, people. Get on board.
6: You're having some fun with it. Now, let's talk about your faith journey. So you were raised with Christian values, but you kind of went away from the Lord for a while. Is that right?
4: Yeah. So growing up, Mum in particular was the parent that really enforced those values, but my mum's parents as well. I spent a lot of time with them growing up. I would often stay with them on the school holidays, and that meant, you know, Wednesday and Sunday services with Grandma and Granddad, and it was a time that I really loved, and yeah, I did wander from that. In my teenage years, when things were tough, I was getting picked on at school, and I was quite an angry girl. I just kind of thought, my life sucks. You know, if God's real, how could any of this stuff have happened to me? And in the midst of all that, there was a couple there who I had known from church previously, from going to church with Mum, and they just were the most faithful ministers to me. And, yeah, there were times where I really didn't want to hear any of that Bible stuff, but coming from them, it wasn't so bad. There was a sincerity in everything they did and everything they said. And, yeah, it was really valuable because, you know, it kind of kept that, that bit of softening in my heart. I think, whenever I thought about them, it seemed to have some meaning still. And I wasn't sure what it was for me, but there was also a part of me that was curious too.
6: Now, would you say you have a close relationship with your Heavenly Father?
4: I would, yeah. I'm learning every day, and it's a progression. It can also be a challenge. It's required a level of vulnerability that I didn't ever want to deal with, but I have a real passion for it, and I know I'm not perfect, but, yeah, I just want to keep growing and keep learning and keep seeing what God's got planned for me.
6: And speaking of that, you are a student at a Bible school at the moment?
4: Yeah, I'm studying at Melbourne School of Theology, yep.
6: And what are you studying?
4: It's a Diploma of Christian Studies.
6: And what led to your decision to go to that school?
4: It's funny. As a young kid, I said I wanted to be a pastor.
6: So you were that strong in loving the Lord and in your faith that you wanted to be a pastor at one point, but then, as you shared, you kind of got mad at him and walked away from him for a while.
4: Yeah, yeah. So a lot of my family have recollections of me running around, you know, as an 8 or 9 year old child, saying that what I wanted to do was to be a pastor. But then, yeah, as time progressed, I walked away, and that ambition was kind of lost, and I went through all different ideas in high school. I was going to be a lawyer, a psychologist, or this, that, and the other. When I left school, I got accepted to do a Bachelor of Arts, and a week before I was meant to start my course at university, I decided I wasn't going anymore.
6: Oh, why was that?
4: Didn't want to.
6: Because?
4: I don't know. I just didn't want to. It just didn't seem right. So I just didn't, and the next few months were pretty hard. I spent them just job hunting and doing a lot of not much else. And it was kind of during that time that I went back to church. I mentioned having a couple that ministered to me in high school, and unfortunately the husband's passed away now, but I'm still in contact with the lady, and it was her who took me back to church. And I don't know, I was very cautious about church. Like, my attitude genuinely was that, yeah, I'm curious and I want to find out what this is about myself as an adult, but I've got to make sure I don't get too caught up in all the Bible nonsense. So my guard was definitely up. And then as time progressed, I kind of softened and found faith. I found a Bible study group that I was going to. And during that time, I spent a lot of time applying for jobs that, you know, like, I had one job that I wasn't super happy in, and a lot of the others were just falling through. And it was sort of when I got sick. I mentioned that I only had my eyes out recently. Mm-hmm. And I listened to a lot of sermons and read a lot of the scriptures during that time. And I thought, I really want to learn more about this. And again, God placed some really valuable people in my life that just had the most incredible faith and were praying for me and caring for me. And I thought, I just want more of this. I haven't had enough yet. But I suppose for a while there was always that doubt that I wasn't good enough to go to Bible college. And that's something that I still wrestle with, even though I'm there. There's a lot of things that challenge me and that I'm scared of. But I did end up going to Bible college, and I'm really thankful for everything that's happening there.
6: Now, if somebody's listening today and they maybe have a disability or just some challenge in their life, and they can identify with the period you went through where you were kind of mad at God, you know, God, how could you let this happen to me? What would you share with them?
4: I would say that it's important to stay open, even at times where you're just like, yeah, whatever, as I so often was. Yeah, I was blessed to have people who were genuine and sincere in what they believed. And that was evident in all that they did. And so I would just say to stay open to that, even though it might all be too hard. You know, to me, it led to further investigation on my part, and it led to me finding faith. You just never know what will happen.
6: And finally, what led to you sitting in the studio and me hearing this?
4: We're back to that.
6: You're back to that. Hearing this.
7: Desktop, folder view, list view, express drive, transcription software, 208.
6: What led to you being here in the radio studio?
4: I started volunteering at Reach Beyond, another Christian radio station. I got that sort of little position through a couple that I went to church with. I've actually recently changed churches, but yeah, a couple that I met at church at the time. And it was pretty amazing the way it all came out. I was really kind of wrestling with God and with myself. I was in a paid job at the time, and I was sort of going through this, you know, should I resign, should I not? You know, I'm going to Bible college soon. And I elected to resign, and then a couple of days later I got this email saying, we have a need at Reach Beyond for someone to do some transcription. Are you interested? And I kind of went, well, I quit my job for my studies, but yeah, I will do this. And So it all progressed from there. I have been doing that for maybe 6 months. And, yeah, it's led to some really good opportunities like this one. And
6: speaking of opportunities, for greedy, selfish purposes, I'm hoping that you learn how to edit. We're hoping to get you some editing software for the blind.
4: Yeah.
6: Because I know that you could do it in half the time that I could.
4: I think it would be something that would definitely play to my strengths. And, yeah, just to find, you know, even initially to have been blessed with a skill set that could help someone else. I think one thing I grappled with was how can I serve in the body of Christ? And
6: I have ideas.
4: I'm always.
8: Does she know her way around a computer? She leaves us for dead, I tell you.
6: Well, that was one of the things. I heard that the other day that you were in here working on the computer, and obviously you're listening to that fast voice, yeah. And one of your co-workers here came in and said, hey, what are you doing? The monitor isn't on.
4: Oh, yeah, probably. I had no idea.
6: Which, of course, you don't need the monitor, right?
4: And
6: you don't need the shades open and all these other things that we just take for granted.
4: Oh, I can see better in the dark, mate. And you're all being very selfish, making me turn lights on and stuff.
6: That's right. That's right. Well, we just want to encourage you. You are very courageous. Thank you so much for sharing, Kim Black, and also your mother, Sue.
8: Thank you. Thank you.
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0: You, our listeners, say, I love it when the artists talk about their song. So I thought I'd take that a bit further. I'm Alida Robinson, and each Wednesday morning, I'll be musically speaking about our artists, their lives, their music, new release albums, interviews with the artists, and much more. 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

I was tucking my daughter in for bed one night, and she looked at me and said, "Dad, when I look at you, I see God," which I thought was a cheap shot because of my beard. But being a parent, I think God has spoken to me in two profound ways, and that is through my kids and through being a parent. And what I mean is this: my kids get hurt, they run to my wife and I. They don't stop, they don't hesitate, they just run. That's a profound revelation of what it means to have a heart open to God and to be able to run to Him when we're hurting. The other thing is in the ongoing revelation as a parent that when I see my own child suffering, I run to them. I don't wait for them to run to me. And I think in that way, God's speaking profoundly to parents saying, "This is my heart for you as a child." So even as I sing a song called "Run to the Father," I'm really in some ways singing about the fact that God's already run to me and He'll never get tired of me needing Him.

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1: The opening of Genesis is glorious. A dark, formless earth is transformed when light appears. The echo of the creation triumph is found in John 1, where the author masterfully unveils Jesus as the true light. It is the light of Jesus that transforms the void and formless places in our hearts. Creation proclaims his story. This true light appeared before the governance of sun, moon, or stars. This true light preceded life itself. In fact, all life has its existence in this light. Nothing was made that was not created through his substance. Light is a tangible substance that enlightens, reveals, heals, and exposes. Jesus makes a profound declaration that he is the light of the world, and if we follow him, we will not walk in darkness. We will have the light of life. His light separates us from the darkness, calling us to see our God-ordained purpose.
0: Bite-sized with KTM.
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2: 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Speaker Shamil Youngner is the Heartlands Israel Office Director, and he'll present a definitive faith-anchored message for the church on standing firmly with Israel, understanding the critical lessons of October the 7th, and courageously confronting modern anti-Semitism. The event will be held on Sunday the 11th of October at 7 p.m. at Abundant Life Christian Fellowship, 113 Mackenzie Street, Golden Square. Join the CFOIC Heartlands Director Shamil Youngner as he presents The Battle for Jerusalem, Faith, Leadership and Israel's Last 3 Years, Sunday the 11th October, 7 p.m.

Darst, and you are listening to the story behind the song of If the Lord Builds the House. Last year, during kind of the pandemic and all the time that we had on our hands to reevaluate our lives, God kept bringing me back to a scripture in Genesis, a story that I'd heard so many times as a kid growing up, but a story that I think God wanted to retell in my own heart so that I could understand something for a moment in this time. And it's the story of the Tower of Babel. And the king basically says in Genesis 11, 1 through 9 to all the people, hey, let us go and build a tower for ourselves so that we can make our names great and bring glory to ourselves. And when I read the scripture over and over and over, I just continued to feel like God say, Hope, I have a lot of towers and not enough temples. Because the truth is, you and I were meant to be living temples, to house the glory of God, the presence of God in everything that we do. And so there is a point for all of us, just like in that story, that maybe we have to reevaluate. Do we have a tower in our life, and does God need to tear it down? And you know, it's okay if he does, because the truth of the matter is, when God tears down something, he always rebuilds something better. And as a woman of faith, as a woman who's committed to living my life to honor God, I wrote this song as a statement that says, you know what? If I'm allowing God to be the builder of my house, the builder of my heart and my mind, of my life, of my marriage, of my children, whatever it is that I'm doing, then I don't actually think anything can tear it down. Even if it gets weathered, even if it gets tried and it feels like it's falling apart, I do believe that what God builds, it cannot fall apart and it cannot be moved. And for me and my house, we're going to serve the Lord. So I hope this song encourages you and it reminds you that if God is the master builder of your life, then it will be built well in every season and nothing can tear it down. I've built

0: Darwin, through his research, found that species do change, and they change a lot. This is observational science. But then Darwin took his ideas one step further and said that one kind of organism turned into another kind, that all the species on Earth, from bananas to hummingbirds, are related to one another. It's this idea of one kind turning into another kind that contradicts the Bible. The biblical kind is not the same thing as species. Tigers and lions are part of the cat kind. Horses and zebras belong to the equid or horse kind, and so on. Species do change, but it's not evolution. We never see one kind of creature turning into another. That's because organisms reproduce according to their kind, just like the Bible says. I'm David Reeves. Truly, the heavens declare the glory of God.
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0: We ended up packing all of our earthly belongings into a 15-foot U-Haul. We had no place to live. We had no guaranteed salary.
1: Mark Batterson and his wife were following God's call to begin ministry in the heart of Washington, D.C. It was a big risk, but what they learned was priceless.
0: One of the big lessons I've learned is that over time, God has a way of doing things that are above and beyond what you could ask or imagine.
1: What Mark is talking about there is faith. It's a topic Billy Graham often spoke about.
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1: 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We're the Billy Graham Evangelistic Association.

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4: Acknowledging the loss of a child during pregnancy or as an infant is important for healing and processing grief. 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We will meet at St Clement's Church, Huntley, on Wednesday the 14th of October, commencing at 7:30 p.m. You will find like-minded and compassionate people and a space to reflect. For those who wish to do so, there will be a quiet time to light a candle of remembrance. We will continue with prayer and an opportunity for supper and conversation for those who want to stay. For more information, please call me, Hannah Gregory, on 0481 02 09 39.

0: We know that the Bible talks about prayer being vital in our Christian walk. Jesus told us to pray, and Paul said that we should pray unceasingly. But sometimes we can tire of this task and feel disillusioned when we are not seeing results or getting answers. We'll talk a little more about this on the next 4-Minute Focus. Hi, I'm Kate Ryan for a 4-Minute Focus, where we offer practical advice from Focus on the Family Australia. We had a heartfelt question from one of our listeners who asked, "How does God respond to prayer? I haven't seen much fruit from my prayers on behalf of a wayward child, and I'm just about ready to give up. Am I missing something?" To be honest, we don't and can't know exactly how God answers our prayers. That would require a breadth of knowledge and a depth of insight that simply isn't accessible to our natural and limited understanding. The likeliest thing in the world is that many of our prayers get answered in ways so obscure and so hidden from our powers of perception that we never see them for what they are. If there's one thing the Bible teaches us, it's that the Lord seldom acts precisely as we want or expect Him to act. His ways are higher than our ways, and His thoughts are higher than our thoughts. He has His own plans and His own ways of putting them into effect. To borrow the language and imagery of C.S. Lewis's Chronicles of Narnia, He isn't a tame God. You and I can't control Him or predict how He will fulfill His promises or respond to our calls for help. The life of Abraham supplies a good illustration of this. When he was 75 years old, the Lord told Abraham and his wife Sarah that they would have a son, and that his child would become the father of a great nation and a blessing to the entire world. Shocking news to an elderly couple who were already past the age of childbearing. Still, Abraham believed God, and it was accounted to him for righteousness. The result? He and his wife waited another 25 years to see the promise fulfilled, and when at last little Isaac arrived on the scene and everything seemed to be going according to plan, God asked Abraham to offer the boy up on the altar as a sacrifice. What was a man of faith supposed to think at that point? Then there's the Apostle Paul. When Paul wanted to take the gospel into a new area, the Holy Spirit blocked his path somehow. It didn't seem like an answer to prayer at that time, but in the long run, it meant that Paul and his team were able to cross over into Macedonia and bring the message of Christ to the continent of Europe for the first time. The final example, and the most striking illustration of all, is the Lord Jesus himself. He was in the world, and the world did not know him. He came to his own, and his own did not receive him. Why not? Because he didn't meet up to their expectations. For centuries, the people of Israel had prayed and waited for the promised deliverer and Messiah, and when he came, they didn't recognize him. They were looking for a conquering king on a white charger. Instead, they got a baby in a manger and a beaten, bloodied man on a cross. The answer to all their needs was lifted up before them, but most of them didn't have eyes to see it. Perhaps your prayers too may receive answers so strange and unusual and beyond all reasonable expectation that you won't recognize them when they come. You also have to take into consideration that He has given us a free will. It may simply be a matter of time, lots of time. God may be doing an amazing work in your child's life without you knowing it. Meanwhile, there are really only two things you can do. Continue steadfastly in prayer and wait patiently. If you would like to find more resources on the hows and whys of prayer, especially when it comes to family and relationships, please visit our website at families.org.au. May you be encouraged by the scriptures today and never give up hope, because God works in mysterious ways. I'm Kate Ryan, inviting you to join us again for the next edition of A 4-Minute Focus.
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2: 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The Bible, our handbook counsel for today, Proverbs 18:15. 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
3: Hey guys, this is Phil Wickham. Your Love Awakens Me is a song that celebrates the amazing, unfailing, life-giving love of Jesus. One of my favorite passages in all of Scripture is Ephesians 2, where it says, "But God, being rich in mercy, because of the great love with which He loved us, even when we were dead in our trespasses, He made us alive together with Christ. By grace, you have been saved." And that's our story. We were dead, but because of what God has done, we are alive. We were lost, but because of His love, we are found. And this song is calling everybody together to sing that incredible truth, that God's love is greater than our sin, it is stronger than a grave, and it has awakened us to live this life with purpose and passion.

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0: When he's on the track, NASCAR champion Michael McDowell gives racing his all. And he feels the same way about being a follower of Jesus Christ, no matter where he is.
1: It affects everything I do, because that is who I am, right? I'm a follower of Christ. I'm not a NASCAR driver. I'm a follower of Christ who races in NASCAR.
0: When Michael drives around a racetrack at nearly 200 miles per hour, he knows where he's going and why he's doing it. But in life, it's easy to get lost and confused.
2: This is what Christ said. He said, I'm the one. Stick with me. Follow me.
0: Billy Graham.
2: And the Bible is our roadmap. Christ is our guide. And many of us, especially young people today, are searching for a way of life. And I say, come to Christ. He'll lead you in that way of life.
0: You can discover much more about that way of life by visiting our website, findpeacewithgod.net. 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And it's from the Billy Graham Evangelistic Association.
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0: Back to Genesis with Dr. John Morris, scientist and creation researcher with the Institute for Creation Research. Dr. Morris, how primitive was early man?
1: Chris, early man was never primitive in an evolutionary sense at all. In the beginning, man was created in the image of God with great ability, even able to communicate with God face to face. All this was before sin, however, and we've been deteriorating ever since. Evidence continues to accumulate that long ago man was highly sophisticated, evidently even performing brain surgery. Skulls have been found with holes drilled in them for surgical reasons, and the person had survived. No, Chris, there never were primitive humans. There were some with less technology and not much education, but Stone Age cultures exist today. This is a level of civilization, but not an evolutionary stage, and it's been that way ever since, back in Genesis.
0: For free information on creation, visit us on the web at www.icr.org.
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3: In this bulletin, a slight reprieve for business operators and the AFL trade period continues. With more, I'm Tracy Weir. Businesses have been offered a reprieve with the tax office delaying its ban on credit card payments. Here's Nelson Scott.
4: The ATO was set to scrap credit card payments from the end of next month following the Reserve Bank's ban on surcharges. The decision sparked fierce pushback from small businesses, many of which rely on credit cards to manage cash flow. The ban is now on hold until July, after Labor agreed to absorb the tax office's surcharge fees. Treasurer Jim Chalmers says the government is listening.
5: This recognises the really important contribution that small businesses make.
4: Opposition leader Angus Taylor says it's just delaying the pain and will introduce a bill to permanently reverse the ban.
6: The reality of this government is they want businesses to cough up and to close up.
4: Business groups have welcomed the delay but are pushing the ATO for a permanent fix.
3: Nelson Scott. In Victoria, the accused High Country killer Greg Lynn will make another bid for freedom with the retrial over camper Carol Clay's murder not until May next year. The former Jetstar pilot's application for bail will be heard on October 22nd. Lynn was refused bail in March. He claims he accidentally shot Ms. Clay during a campsite struggle at Wallangatta Valley in 2020. Older Australians are increasingly taking advantage of artificial intelligence. According to the latest data, Every Age Counts board member Kay Fallick says older people are using AI to research medical issues and holidays.
7: In areas like medical information, travel research, retirement income planning, there seems to be a propensity to use AI to get some quick answers.
3: More than 1,300 people aged between 60 and 85 have been surveyed about their experiences using the technology. An English Christian pro-life campaigner has been charged with five new offences after praying silently outside a Birmingham abortion facility for 5 days last year. Isabel Vaughan Spruce has pleaded not guilty to breaching a buffer zone and standing within 150 metres of the clinic. She does not dispute that she was within the zone but argues she did not commit a crime and that her prosecution breaches her freedom of thought and religion. She has previously been acquitted of a similar offence and received a $25,000 settlement from the police. A US Presbyterian minister has been arrested by the Secret Service for praying on a footpath outside the Chinese embassy in Washington, D.C. The Reverend Patrick Mahoney, who leads the Christian Defence Coalition, laid down a red carpet bearing the names of people and groups persecuted by the Chinese government. Turning to sport, and in AFL trade updates, Zach Butters has explained his decision to join the Western Bulldogs in free agency. The star midfielder has signed a record 9-year deal, with Port Adelaide accepting pick 5 in the draft as compensation. Butters says personal connections led him to returning home.
8: Growing up as a Western Bulldogs supporter and growing up in the West, my parents and family all still live in the area, and yeah, it's a special place to me, and a local Western Jets boy as well, and some good mates at the footy club here as well in Buku and Riley West, and was lucky enough to play State of Origin with Ed and Bont as well.
3: And Nick Blakey has chosen North Melbourne as his desired club as he explores a trade from the Swans. Blakey's dad, John, played 224 games for the Kangaroos. Supercars rookie Zach Bates has claimed a provisional pole for the Bathurst 1000. The 22-year-old from Matstone Racing has taken top spot for today's Top 10 shootout. That's the latest Vision National News. I'm Tracy Weir.
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0: Here's Shouted Out with Rosanna Palmer.
1: There is a real pressure in this world to conform to the pattern of the present world system and to be squeezed into its mould on many different levels. We are bombarded by worldly concepts daily. The Bible tells us not to be conformed, but God wants our minds transformed. The word trans reminds me of the word transported. Be transformed or transported by the renewing of your mind to a different place. No longer stuck, but moving forward into your destiny. We can now live differently, being a light in the darkness. This transformation can only happen as we allow Jesus and His Word to renew our minds so that we are led by God and His truth, no longer intimidated by worldly views or by old limiting mindsets. The world's system is deceptive and very temporal. If we follow Jesus as Lord and live in obedience to His Word, then we will end up where He is. He is now seated at the right hand of the Father. Why don't you determine today to renew your mind to His purposes? Be led by His love. He thinks you are amazing. This is Rosanna Palmer.
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Hey, this is Micah Tyler. All over this world, I meet people just like me. People who are loving Jesus and growing stronger in their faith, keeping their head up and believing what the Bible says as we walk each day with trust and security. But listen, as I travel this world, I also meet people just like me. People who are having a hard time, feeling loneliness and fear and worry, feeling knocked down and tired, trying to hold on desperately to the promises that God gives us in His Word. And that's why it's an absolute blessing to know that God loves people just like us. People like us is a reminder that it don't matter where you are and it don't matter who you've been. And if you have forgotten, let me tell you once again that God loves people just like you and me.

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0: Hello, this is David Evans from Heart and Soul, the music of the church throughout the ages. 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

0: Copying God's Design. This is Ken Ham, an Aussie transplant with a passion for sharing the truth of God's Word. 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Some think they might even replace us or rule over us. But AI isn't evolving, and it's not the next step in our supposed evolution. Artificial intelligence is an example of biomimicry. 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
2: In this bulletin, a slight reprieve for business operators and the AFL trade period continues. With more, I'm Tracy Weir. Businesses have been offered a reprieve with the tax office delaying its ban on credit card payments. Here's Nelson Scott.
3: The ATO was set to scrap credit card payments from the end of next month following the Reserve Bank's ban on surcharges. The decision sparked fierce pushback from small businesses, many of which rely on credit cards to manage cash flow. The ban is now on hold until July, after Labor agreed to absorb the tax office's surcharge fees. Treasurer Jim Chalmers says the government is listening.
4: This recognises the really important contribution that small businesses make.
3: Opposition leader Angus Taylor says it's just delaying the pain, and will introduce a bill to permanently reverse the ban.
5: The reality of this government is they want businesses to cough up and to close up.
3: Business groups have welcomed the delay, but are pushing the ATO for a permanent fix.
2: Nelson Scott. In Victoria, the accused High Country killer Greg Lynn will make another bid for freedom, with the retrial over camper Carol Clay's murder not until May next year. The former Jetstar pilot's application for bail will be heard on October 22nd. Lynn was refused bail in March. He claims he accidentally shot Ms. Clay during a campsite struggle at Wallangatta Valley in 2020. Older Australians are increasingly taking advantage of artificial intelligence. According to the latest data, Every Age Counts board member Kay Fallick says older people are using AI to research medical issues and holidays.
6: In areas like medical information, travel research, retirement income planning, there seems to be a propensity to use AI to get some quick answers.
2: More than 1,300 people aged between 60 and 85 have been surveyed about their experiences using the technology. An English Christian pro-life campaigner has been charged with 5 new offences after praying silently outside a Birmingham abortion facility for 5 days last year. Isabel Vaughan Spruce has pleaded not guilty to breaching a buffer zone and standing within 150 metres of the clinic. She does not dispute that she was within the zone, but argues she did not commit a crime and that her prosecution breaches her freedom of thought and religion. She has previously been acquitted of a similar offence and received a $25,000 settlement from the police. A US Presbyterian minister has been arrested by the Secret Service for praying on a footpath outside the Chinese embassy in Washington, D.C. The Reverend Patrick Mahoney, who leads the Christian Defence Coalition, laid down a red carpet bearing the names of people and groups persecuted by the Chinese government. Turning to sport, and in AFL trade updates, Zach Butters has explained his decision to join the Western Bulldogs in free agency. The star midfielder has signed a record 9-year deal, with Port Adelaide accepting pick 5 in the draft as compensation. Butters says personal connections led him to returning home.
7: Growing up as a Western Bulldogs supporter and growing up in the West, my parents and family all still live in the area, and yeah, it's just a special place to me, and a local Western Jets boy as well, and some good mates at the footy club here as well in Buku and Riley West, and was lucky enough to play State of Origin with Ed and Bont as well.
2: And Nick Blakey has chosen North Melbourne as his desired club as he explores a trade from the Swans. Blakey's dad, John, played 224 games for the Kangaroos. Supercars rookie Zach Bates has claimed a provisional pole for the Bathurst 1000. The 22-year-old from Matstone Racing has taken top spot for today's Top 10 shootout. That's the latest Vision National News. I'm Tracy Weir.
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12: Well, our special guest on Momentum today is Brisbane Moomba-based counsellor, the CEO of the Centre for Men and Families Australia, Richard Fay. It is so good to have you here, Richard.
13: It's great to be here, Timothy.
12: Thanks so much for joining us. You're 61.
13: I am.
12: Whenever anybody reaches 61, there's a whole backstory involved in those 61 years, which we're going to start by exploring. Give us a bit of background into who is Richard Fay.
13: Born and raised on the North Shore of Sydney, my family had a very successful business selling shoes. We had 75 shoe stores, very, very large business going back four generations. Very typical white suburban boy. In 1975, I went on a youth camp at the end of 75 and I became a Christian that night and very quickly discovered I had the gift of the gab, and so I started leading youth groups. Went to Bible college, met my wife there, and we married and moved to Perth, largely to get as far away from my family as I could, because they were very protective and a bit too...
12: involved?
13: Well, you know, it's one of the things that we're talking about, what it means to be a man, and my father was never fathered. His own father abandoned him pretty much at birth. And so one of the things that a dad does to a son is trust him with manhood and therefore release him fully.
12: Hmm.
13: And my father had so much anxiety that he tried to manage everything in my life. And
12: right.
13: So moving to Perth was a way that my wife and I could get established
12: right.
13: without them interfering in our lives. There is something that is really important in a younger man's life is autonomy, in the sense that I need to prove I've got something here.
12: Mm.
13: And exactly. I hear this from men over and over, younger men, is I need to establish myself. And so that's what we did. And we joined a church in Perth. I ended up the youth pastor in that church. My wife ended up the senior pastor's PA. We were there for 3 years and eventually found our way back east. I retrained for the IT industry. I was in IT for 15 years.
12: Hmm.
13: And then ministry knocked again and I became pastor and then eventually senior pastor of a Baptist church in Brisbane. That sailed right through to just before I turned 50, I hit burnout and I didn't see it coming and I crashed and burned. I couldn't leave the house. I was a mess.
12: Mm.
13: I was not wanting to live and just exhausted. And of course, what was going on was childhood stuff that I had not been able to deal with. And that resulted in counselling and me discovering a whole men's movement that I became involved with, which I ended up leading for the last 7 years.
12: Mm.
13: You know, it's like none of these things are at least intentional from my part. In fact, I'm always a little bit cautious of a man who seeks notoriety, fame, power, position, because his ego is going to be ahead of his spirit. And that's never a good thing.
14: Good.
12: Mm.
13: I'll tell you a funny story. Is a pastor of a very large church in Hawaii. This was at a pastor's training event, and he was talking about his burnout. And I went to the urinals. Now, any man listening to this will know that the unspoken rule is you never speak to a man at the urinal. However, this senior pastor, I'm going, well, this is my one chance. You know, he's got a church of 7,000, and I won't get a chance like this, so I'm going to ask him the question. The question I asked him is, did you see it coming? And he said, no, but my wife did. Which is exactly the same truth for my story. However, I hadn't hit burnout at this point, and I wanted to know that I could fireproof myself from burnout. Yeah.
12: So let's talk about that, because let's face it, I mean, after the year that we've had of 2020, a lot of people will be feeling stressed, anxious, potentially maybe at that spot of burnout. They may not realize it.
13: Mm.
12: You said there that the wives perceptively of both you and this pastor could see it coming. What did they see that you didn't see?
13: My wife, when she gets tired, she winds down. When I get tired, I wind up. And that's something I've learned about me. And it's still true at my age that I go faster when I'm tireder. It's anxiety, it's stress. It's like I'm trying to push something or prove something.
12: Mm. So what was the moment?
13: The moment was, strangely, a prayer meeting at the end of a staff meeting. And we did all our planning for the week, which we did every staff meeting. And then we gathered in a circle and we put our arms around, I think we held hands or put our arms around each other's shoulders. There's about 10 of us. And we close our eyes and I pray some prayer that I would have prayed 1,000 times. And then other staff are praying. And then while they're praying, I hear this voice in my head saying, they don't love you for who you are. They love you for what you do. Mm. And it's like someone tapped on a card, like a house of cards, the dominoes. The first card fell and everything else fell. I went to sleep that night, barely able to sleep. I wept. I didn't sleep more than 2 or 3 hours a night at best for the next 2 months.
12: Mm.
13: I remember preaching a message once, weeping all the way through it, and these two dear old ladies came up to me and said, oh, the Holy Spirit is on you. We could just see how the Holy Spirit was moving through you. And I didn't have the courage to say, actually, I'm in agony.
12: Right.
13: And I'm not coping.
12: Hmm.
13: And I could still function externally, but internally I was gone.
14: Isn't that true for lots of men in life? You know, we're expected to put on the front, and we're expected to be brave and so forth, but there's no release valve. There's nowhere that most men can go to find that comfort, that... And that's why men alongside men is so important, because once they have built up that trust and relationship, they've got somebody that will at least listen.
13: You're so right, Des, that they've heard things like this when they were boys. Stop crying, I'll give you something to cry about.
14: Yes, that's right.
13: Man up. Grow a pair. Come on. Mm. Toughen up. You big girl, which of course humiliates girls as well as boys. And you hear these messages and it tells the man that I cannot show you my cracks, because if I do, you won't trust me, you won't respect me, you'll withdraw from me, I'll be too much for you.
12: Mm.
13: My stuff has to be hidden.
14: Yeah, exactly.
12: So obviously there needs to be a better way. For people listening right now, for guys listening right now who may be able to identify with some of what you've said, or, again, just get that internal feeling that something is off, something's not quite right, what do they do with that?
13: What they do if they don't seek help is just as important as what happens when they do. But if they don't seek help, they will normally act out. What I mean by that is they'll go to the bottle or prescription drugs or even non-prescription drugs. They will go to bed. They'll go with any woman that they can find, even prostitutes. They will go to porn. Oh, so many men. So many men get, you know, they get stuck in a story about porn. What a terribly small story. What a messed up story for a man.
12: Mm-hmm.
13: Takes all his strength away. And strangely, the other thing he'll do is he'll just withdraw from people, and then he can become a rageaholic. You know, he just shouts and screams at the people closest to him. And of course, that pushes them away, because what he's actually unconsciously doing is, don't get near me. I'm a problem. I will disappoint you and I can't handle that. So I'm going to be actively pushing you away so you don't choose it. I choose that rejection. Gives me some weird sense of control.
12: Mm.
13: So men do all of those things.
14: Yes.
12: You mentioned for you that some of it was the childhood stuff you hadn't dealt with.
13: Mm.
12: Let's then talk about identity, because a lot of that is formed in childhood.
13: Mm.
12: The fact that a lot of stuff happens at such a young age that when acting out of that, but in an unconscious way as an adult. And yet, as you said, if it doesn't get dealt with, it catches up with you at some stage.
13: It absolutely does. You know, you watch boys play and they're always asking the question of each other and themselves, do you say I've got what it takes?
12: Mm.
13: Do I have it? Please tell me I have it. They've been asking mum and dad, particularly dad, from the age of 6 onwards, dad, tell me I've got it. I need to know I've got it. Don't ask dad the question directly. You know, they'll say, hey, Dad, come have a look at this. Hey, Dad, look what I just did. Hey, Dad, watch this with me. And Dad often will go, look, I'm busy right now. You know, the cat's in the cradle. I'm busy right now. Or, well, actually, I could do that, but by the time I was 4, you know, it was like Dad's trying to prove something. Or, yeah, you've done that, but you could have done better. And so that boy either gets a question that I'm not as good as Dad, or I'm interfering with Dad's more important than life, therefore I'm not that important.
12: Mm.
13: So he's a sponge, and he's unconsciously, as you just said, he's absorbing his world constantly and assessing it through this lens of, what do others say I am? As I said, between the ages of 6 and 12, he's asking Dad, And the boys at school, he's testing it there. And from 12 to 18, he's asking his peers.
12: Mm.
13: And then, of course, tragically, if he hasn't got it from boys, where's he going to go? He's going to go to girls. And if that girl will like me, if that girl will choose me, if that girl will, I'll be blunt, if that girl will sleep with me, I must be a man. Because she says I'm worth something. And so many men who are fatherless or have a father wound or father hunger, strangely, will end up going the opposite place. They'll go to girls for identity. And that doesn't work either.
15: 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We'll be back shortly.
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19: The third book of John in verse 2 says, "Beloved, I pray that you may prosper in all things and be in health, just as your soul prospers." Today we look a little at some soul care. Your body is like an earth suit that will eventually die and be replaced with a new, celestial, Christ-like body. Paul wrote in 2 Corinthians 4 verse 7, "But we have this treasure in earthen vessels." The treasure, the thing that matters most, the thing that will live on for eternity, is your soul. John writes in 3 John verse 2, "Beloved, I pray that you may prosper in all things and be in health, just as your soul prospers." Someone's estimated that the average body contains enough phosphorus to make 800,000 match heads, enough sugar to make 60 cubes, enough salt to cover 20 spoons, and enough iron to make a 3-inch nail. The rest is just dust and water. The story is told of a little boy who was taught in Sunday school, "For dust you are, and to dust you shall return." That's from Genesis 3, verse 19. One day when he was looking under the bed, his mother asked him, "What are you looking at?" He replied, "My Sunday school teacher said that from dust we are, and from dust we go back. There's somebody under my bed, and I can't tell whether they're coming or going." Seriously, since your body is temporal and your soul is eternal, you must take the long view and practice soul care. 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
12: We live in a fatherless generation. We've been hearing that for a while. Mm-hmm. I mean, there's a lot of guys now getting their identity from social media, from what they see, from, you know, pictures and stuff online. Mm-hmm. Again, for me, that just seems so concerning because a lot of it is just visual. Well, if I have the pecs and the abs, then I'm good.
13: Mm-hmm.
12: But there's no substance to that.
13: No, so, and I guess sometimes it's a starting place. And so therefore some expression of it's actually going to be healthy, but a lot of it isn't because he's asking the question externally. But we do start externally. And yes, as you say, social media's ramped this up to the nth degree now where I can posture and pose and impress others and think that that's going to satisfy me. Who goes to sleep with you at night? Yourself.
12: Mm.
13: What do you say? Because identity is deep, deep within us. And there's some historic reasons for this, and one of them is the fact that we had two world wars which traumatized so many men, and they came back into families without the skills to be able to handle the loss and grief, or they didn't come back into families and their sons had loss and grief and didn't know how to process it. So that was one big issue. But I could go back hundreds of years when men were sent off to factories and mines and taken away from their families, and suddenly the apprenticeship that a boy would have with his dad was gone because the Industrial Revolution changed all of that. Then the elders of the village disappeared, and of course it's not just dad, it's a whole village of men. One of the things that I did with my sons was to get them alongside my mates. We'd go bush with the dads of boys their age, so that they could, particularly around the age of 7, 8, 9, they could start to see that other men have the same values as dad.
12: Mm.
13: You know, it's not just dad saying it because dad's being difficult. No, those men have the same values.
12: Mm.
13: And then they can be shaped and informed by other men who I know, and I know their values. And that can be really helpful, because it does take a village to raise a child.
14: Yes.
12: But a lot of guys, of course, we found that the hard way, or we still don't have that in our lives. We still feel isolated. We're still unsure of ourselves. And we are, if we're really honest, we're putting on the front and the bravado to some degree. Thoughts, advice for people right now in that space?
13: Well, I and you were there, Timothy. I preached last Sunday in a church, and I realized what I was inviting men to do was to be real and honest about what they're dealing with. I went to the senior pastor and I said, you might find men want to talk about stuff as a result of today and yesterday, men's breakfast and Sunday. And I don't know if that's going to be the case or not. I hope every church has access to mentors and coaches who aren't going to project a version of themselves, turn younger men into projects, but simply be present and available to hear and listen. I'd say to men, because I work as a counselor, just feel safe enough to talk to somebody about it. A safe voice is someone who owns his own wounds, his own brokenness. That man becomes very safe, because he's not trying to be somebody he's not. He's being himself, and that means other men can be themselves, and gosh, change happens then.
14: So Richard, a man whose man is listening to this show and he's struggling with his identity, what would you recommend as a counselor for that guy? How can he take steps to find out who he really is?
13: One of the things that I would not advise, I'm starting with the opposite, is that he doesn't spend too much time in a solitary place trying to work it out, because he hasn't got the tools to work it out yet. Going solitary can be an avoidance strategy, and it can be dangerous, because if you don't have a formed identity, then you're going to have the opposite. You go into silence. You're going to, you're a loser. You're a waste of space. The world is better off without you. That's a dangerous voice. And it's also an absolute lie. Or you believe there's no way out of this. I'm stuck now. So that's the first thing, is to not just depend on your own inner resources. If you don't have an identity, you won't find it in a book, but books can help you. John Eldridge's book, Wild at Heart, was the starting place for so many men. That was one of the early books I read on what it means to be an authentic man, a healthy man. Then the next one would be to talk to someone, obviously. And I don't mean a woman, I mean a man. You will not find identity by talking to a woman. You might find comfort, you might find support and understanding, you won't find identity. And any woman listening to this, I hope you know I'm honouring you, I'm not saying there's anything not true. We do have a problem in our society, in that women have increasingly got to understand who they are in the world, that they know that they have dignity and respect and a voice and power, and that they can own stuff. And as they've started to come into that, the world has shifted in so many ways that the patriarchal society that my grandfather, and dare I say it, my father were born into, doesn't exist anymore. And I'm not saying that's a bad thing. It's a disorienting thing for men. I don't want to get men back in charge of everything. That's not the game. We can partner with women and do amazing, wonderful things. However, for identity, a man will only find that in the context of other men. I'm involved, as Timothy's experienced, with the men's rites of passage, which is male initiation, which is extraordinary work. That's a whole other topic. We could talk for an hour on that alone. But eventually, I would argue that it's really helpful for a man to experience initiation, which is a safe place for him to notice how he's able to lose, he's able to fail, and know his identity is really boils down to, because the question is, what is identity? You, Des, you, Timothy, I, Richard, are beloved sons of God. It doesn't go past there at all. That's the beginning and ending of identity. We build on that, but it's the foundation.
14: Richard, take a couple of minutes and talk about that rites of passage program.
13: All ancient intact cultures initiated boys into manhood. A boy needed to know that life wasn't about him, but he was about life. He needed to know that he wasn't that important, but he knew what was important because it was important that he got that. Otherwise, he would have this prolonged adolescence, and we live in a patho-adolescent society. In other words, adolescence goes into your 40s and 50s, in some cases 70s. And that's tragic because that man still thinks it's about him and he's that important. He's more important than everything. That he's not in control, but it's okay because everything belongs. That happens. Everything happens for a reason. Nothing is going to throw him then. He doesn't have to get back in control. A controlling man is very rigid. You know, it's like the man who's stuck in gridlock in peak hour traffic and is getting more and more frustrated because he's running late for a meeting. He's forgotten life's hard. Or he comes home and the house is a mess and his wife, you know, hasn't done the dishes and dinner's not cooked and he just wants to blow. Even though she's worked today too and looked after kids, he wants to blow. He's had enough. Any man who says, I've had enough, is a man who's forgotten that life is hard. And, you know, initiation takes us into that. Now, the initiation that I'm more involved with these days is not initiating boys into manhood, but initiating men into elderhood so that we give life to younger men. There are three biological imperatives, birth, puberty, and death, but there are eight transitions we go through in life. Birth and puberty are the first two, but then there is the transition from leaving home, which is normally late adolescence, so around 18, 19. Then there is the transition, what's often into parenthood, which is your late 20s or early 30s. Then there is the transition in midlife, somewhere in your 40s, mid-40s, late 40s, where you start asking bigger questions. What's the second half of my life look like? Then there's a transition called retirement. Then there's that transition into old age, and then the final one being death. So a rite of passage helps a man transition at a point in his life where things are changing. We now actually in America have an elder rites of passage, which is initiating men into retirement. And how that retirement, of course, is a big misnomer. Retirement's a golf handicap and a cruise? What a boring experience for an older man. When he's got this, I'm looking at you, Des, I'm just assuming you're not 29 anymore. I think I'm looking at a generative man who still knows that he's got more to offer, actually, with life experience than he's ever had.
14: Yes, totally.
13: His worth and wealth in the world increases, but we put these people in gated communities called retirement villages and tell them to just be quiet and push them away, and we end up with a youth culture without any wisdom. And you know the thing that I've discovered, to my great surprise and delight, is that younger men are seeking out wise elders. Wise elder doesn't go pushing for, hey, I'm the guy that should be mentoring you because you've got real influence. No. That person will seek out a wise elder, and they're looking. There is, as you said, father hunger and father wound, those two. Men are looking for older men that they can trust.
15: 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So next week, Richard will be back and we'll be talking more about how to do life well. 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
8: Hi, I'm Steve Mack, producer for History Makers. A little ears warning for today's program, Andrew McLennan talking with Victoria Sinis. Today's program has adult themes.
9: I'm so excited about my next guest, and this is true. I genuinely am excited. Her name is Victoria Sinis. She got saved in the middle of setting up an OnlyFans agency in Melbourne, Australia. Was one of the first in Australia to do that. Met Jesus. Since then, her life has radically changed. She's become an advocate for change, particularly in the lives of young women who are drawn into that industry or who think it's glamorous or think it's mainstream and normal. And she's a spokesman now for the Lord to a whole generation, not only in Australia, but all around the world. Vic Sinis, I want to welcome you today.
10: Oh, thank you so much for having me.
9: How did Jesus change you, Vic? What started to happen? Like, okay, you've had a hug, you've had lunch, you're like, okay, I'm going to go back to church. You quit the agency on the Friday after the Sunday. Tell me about some of those encounters you've had with Jesus on that journey.
10: What was really cool in my journey is God would like speak to me about things, but I would just have this sense of knowing. But then as I got more biblically literate, I'd be like, oh, that's what that was. That's why I did that. So about maybe a couple weeks in to being saved and all of this, I was like, well, now I have like no friends. I have no job. I don't know what I'm going to do. God, I need you to tell me my destiny. I need you to tell me everything, right? And I just had this sense of, I think God's asking me to go away and not eat for 24 hours. And so I booked a hotel room down in Apollo Bay. It was actually really sweet. I remember saying it to my brother. Like, again, I have like no money. I have nothing. And I was like, I think God wants me to not eat for 24 hours and go to Apollo Bay. And he literally gave me the money to do it. And I went away to this tiny little hotel room by the beach. And I just thought God was going to tell me my destiny. And what was really beautiful is I can remember going and sitting there and just being like, okay, cool, like Jesus, tell me all the things and let's go do them. And I just felt prompted to write down, I had a journal with me, every single horrific thing that I have ever done and every single horrific thing that has ever happened to me. And so I'm writing pages and pages and pages of all these things, right? And then I just sit there and I go, okay, what's next? And it was the craziest thing. I'd heard of this film, but I've never seen it before. But I just heard, watch The Passion of the Christ. And I have no streaming sites, like nothing. So I downloaded Stan onto my phone and I start watching The Passion of the Christ. And I am getting ruined. I have to pause it. I'm on my hands and knees. I'm crying. I'm sobbing. And I'm just going, Jesus, I'm so sorry. I'm so sorry. And that's when the Lord very first, you know, revealed himself to me. And then I remember just waking up the next morning and going, again, having no context. And I don't recommend this to people, you know, in a sense, but I had no context for what it was. But I just woke up and went, I think I need to get baptized. And so then I went onto like my church's website. I saw they had baptisms and I booked in, you know, and I got baptized. And I didn't even understand what baptism was until about 6 months after I did it. And that's why I'm like, I don't recommend it. But yeah, bit by bit, there was just these crazy supernatural things that God would do.

0: And somehow he would just guide me. And then later on, I'd realize, you know, that, oh, that's in the Bible.
1: Can you remember any really deep, impacting moments in your life where just something really dramatic happened?
0: Yeah, I remember it was my first time ever going to a young adults night. I remember that the guest speaker was talking about her biggest trauma in life. She was talking about how she was prophesied to be a teacher and she went into teaching and she hated it and was having this existential crisis and felt like God had forsaken her. So I'm sitting here hearing this with my background going, oh man, if this is the worst thing that someone has been through as a Christian, like this is like the essence of trauma. I'm like, I don't belong here. Like I'm too far gone. Like I'm so dirty. I'm so gross. Like this isn't for me. And I remember feeling so defeated in that moment and so sad. And I looked over to the girls who were in my life group at the time. And I just said to them, I was like, I don't feel good. I was like, this doesn't make me feel good. Like, I don't think I belong here. They just told me, like, go up to this pastor and get him to pray for you. So I, like, go over to him all defeated and sad. And I'm like, dude, I don't think I belong here. You don't know what I've done. You don't know what I've been through. And it was so beautiful. He just goes, put out your hands. And he just starts praying over and over and over again. I get emotional. He goes, there is no condemnation for those who are in the kingdom. Just over and over again. And before you knew it, it was just like this all-consuming fire just like came over me and I'm on the ground and I'm just like burning up, like pulsating. Like I had my friends who were there be like, Vic, you are like radiating heat. And I just laid there under this like extreme fire. And then when I eventually got up, I thought, you know, maybe I'd be all sweaty and like flustered and gross. So I went to the bathroom to just like, you know, compose myself and I didn't even have red cheeks. There was nothing. And I was just like, what was that? Like, that was crazy. And I remember as I was driving home, I felt like there was again, just this essence and this voice within me that said, this is what it feels like to be in 0.0001% of my love. And I was just like, whoa, like that was one of those very pinnacle moments that changed, you know, everything for me to be able to experience the tangible presence of like, that's what it felt like. It felt like a fatherly love. Like it was crazy.

0: 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Today, guest host Andrew McLennan speaking with Victoria Sinis.
1: What's your place where you really can go deep with God?
2: I remember one of the best pieces of advice I was given really early on in faith was like, build a deep well. I didn't understand what that meant. That was super Christianese. But once I figured out what that meant, it was like, build that deep intimacy, right, with God. And the most significant way that's expressed for me is those early hours in the morning. So I'm very protective of my mornings, you know, anywhere between 4 to 5 a.m. waking up. And sometimes I will just listen to worship music and lie with my face on the floor for hours. You know, I do try my best to read my Bible daily, but that actual genuine connecting with Jesus, it's actually just sitting in his presence and coming in again in like undignified worship, picking a same spot and a same time every single day to the best of my capacity. And that's just where he meets me.
1: And do you feel like there's been times, Vic, where something dramatic has happened as far as, because we all have like an old life, like the world that we lived in, for everyone it's kind of different, but there's aspects of your old life which kind of try and hang on. Has there been times where you've just felt God break chains or just break things that once held you back or held you down, and there was a real experience and a moment of freedom?
2: Yeah, I think for people listening as well, I don't know if you have experienced this, I guess in my faith journey so far, I think people can be in two camps of over glorifying deliverance and everything is the devil, but then you can unfortunately be in the other camp too of not acknowledging the significance of deliverance. And I'm really blessed that very early on in my journey, I was in prayer ministry and healing ministry. So one of the most significant times that I have had deliverance from demons from my past was maybe a couple months into being saved. And I'll just be like transparent with people because, you know, no one's perfect, right? I had that crazy encounter at that church on that Sunday. But between then and that kind of encounter with Jesus that I just told you guys about, where I was like, I need to get baptized, I had still bended drugs, I think, three times. I rocked up to church high on cocaine once, like, just to be honest with you, I really struggled with it. And when I was high and when I was drunk, I did things, you know, with boys and I had slept with them. And I remember saying to my pastor, if I'm sober, I would never do that. Like, I know that that's wrong. I was like, but I just keep doing drugs and I keep doing these things and I don't know what to do and I need help. That's where she had the wisdom to go, let's get you into prayer ministry. And so that was the first time I actually went through confession and going through the things that have happened in my life and confessing and saying, God, I'm so sorry. You know, I confessed to the sin of murder, which was, you know, one of the hardest things I've ever had to do in my life, and confessing to sleeping with people and the drugs and the this and forgiving people and all of that. And it was about 3 hours. And at the end of that, I had one of the women really discern that, you know, there was so much shame on me. It was the confession of the sin of murder. And I'm just crying and I'm crying and I'm going, like, how could God forgive me for something so evil? And I remember she looked and she goes, there's something tormenting you. And so she came and she just prayed this beautiful prayer. And in that moment, I was delivered from a spirit of death, a spirit of murder, a spirit of fear, a spirit of guilt, and a spirit of shame. And I remember just having the Lord, like, it was just this little vision. And it's like, he was just sitting here within my heart and he goes, it's just me and you in here now. And it was so precious. But I have had many deliverances since then. I still am in, you know, therapy. I'm in Sozo and healing ministry constantly because something that I've learned, and I hope that this is encouraging for people, it really is a continuous process. And I'm sure you know that, but man, I'm 3 years in. And I'm still having to heal, you know, and untangle the messiness of the life that I lived before. But it gives me a lot of grace and compassion for myself. But yeah, dude, long-winded way of saying I have so many deliverance stories.
1: So people know what you're talking about. What do you mean by murder, like the sin of murder? What had you done, Vic?
2: Yeah, so for those people that don't understand what that is, confessing to the sin of murder is confessing to abortion, you know, because you're killing a life. And so that's what I had to confess to.
1: Hmm. And do you feel like you carried a lot of guilt regarding that, but you didn't even realize it?
2: No, I knew. When I speak about this to people, I have, you know, had many things happen to me in my life, but I think that abortion is probably one of the most horrific and evil things that I have experienced in my life. And to be honest with you, I wouldn't wish it on anyone. I think that it destroys a woman. I lived with daily shame about that.
1: Wow. So even as a young person, because I know I hear a lot of women when they hit their 40s and 50s, that's when the guilt really kicks in from abortions they might have had in their early 20s or late teens. So you basically got that guilt straight away.
2: They were both decisions that I had to, and I didn't want them. And I was forced and coerced into them, and was led to believe by the guys that, you know, if you do this, I'll stay with you, or, you know, do this and, you know, all the different things. And so I think that it's very layered, but I know a lot of women go through that as well. And the hopes that maybe if I do this, you know, the guy that I'm with will stay with me, he'll still like me. And so unfortunately, that was what I'd played into. And then even with the other one, I was like, I don't want to do this. I don't want to follow through with it. And the guy had like threatened that, like, if you don't do this, I'll take the kid off you, like all the different things. So I think that that's why for me within my heart, just to be recklessly vulnerable with people, it destroyed me so much, because I think in my essence, I knew it was wrong, but also I didn't want to do it.

0: Welcome back to History Makers. Today, guest host Andrew McLennan speaking with Victoria Sinis.
1: Well, I'm really sorry, Vic. Like, that's awful. But, you know, but now you do sense that you're forgiven and that shame and guilt has actually gone.
2: I think that the beautiful thing about Jesus, isn't it, Andrew, is like I can sit here and say this story and it makes no sense and that might offend people with so much joy. Now, that doesn't excuse accountability for my actions, but the fact that the Father looked at this world and said to Jesus, go get my girl and bring her home. Mm-hmm. And in that state that I was in, knowing all of my messiness, that's the thing that like, he was like, I'm going to love you back to life. I'm going to choose you. And we're going to go through these things that are hurtful, that are messy, that are painful, because I want to take them from you and I want to heal you from them. So then you can go to other people and help them to understand that they can have freedom in that too. Like, our God is incomprehensible. Like, his grace, his compassion, his mercy, and like his deep love. That's why these stories, it might sound bizarre. It's like the woman at the well who's like, this guy just aired out all my dirty laundry and I have joy and I want to scream it. And an entire town was saved because of her. I think when you experience true freedom, you're almost compelled in a sense, aren't you? Like that's the scripture of like, he frees the prisoners and the captives is so real to me because I've done wrong things and I've deserved punishment for it. But I've also had things happen to me that were out of my control, and the freedom that I've had from both of those because of the mercy of Jesus. I think that when you experience true freedom, I guess a fruit of that is joy.
1: There would be people listening as well who maybe feel a little bit trapped in things from their old life and they are struggling. Can you give us a secret? What do you reckon one secret is to find deliverance, like real freedom?
2: Reckless vulnerability. I think if I can encourage, this is kind of my heart's cry, to faith believers and what I do, I guess, when I have the luxury to do ministry, is be so recklessly vulnerable with Jesus. Like, as I said, one of the first things I ever did was write down everything that, even on a thought level, it was like, I'm jealous of my best friend because of X, Y, and Z. Like, I let everything out and it's going to feel hard and it's going to feel like so much resistance. But the beauty in telling Jesus yourself and like either write it down if you can or physically say it out loud is the byproduct of that is this deliverance that we're talking about. The more that you hold these things within and you think, oh, if no, I can't go there, and it can feel so scary, but it's just doing the total opposite of what you think it is. So I think for people, that is my biggest encouragement, is be detailed in your confession and be reckless in your vulnerability with the Lord. And deliverance doesn't have to, like, I think as well for some people, when they think of deliverance, they think of like manifesting on the floor and like twitch. I've never had that, you know, but I have had many deliverances. I had deliverance come through communion once and taking communion and having an entity come off of me through repentance. And so it doesn't have to be this scary, manifesting, wild thing that people think it is. It's just beautiful because it's just freedom. That's it. So I'm really passionate about that. And I really want to encourage people that God isn't going to judge you and condemn you and smite you and go, you're disgusting. I can't believe you did that. That's so embarrassing. You're so gross. He's just going to love you and embrace you and like take that from you and be like, here, like you don't have to let that hurt you anymore. And like, let me just love you.
1: That's so good. Yeah, just so good to hear your story today, Vic. It's just so encouraging. And it's a work in progress. Who knows what the future holds? Who knows how this story will blossom? But Vic, if people want to find out more about you, what's the best place they can go? Have you got a website, social media pages?
2: Yeah, definitely. So Instagram is victoria.sinis, and then also the movement is Creating Gems. So you'll be able to find all of those through my Instagram page.
1: Once again, Vic, I just want to thank you so much for joining us today.
2: Thank you so much for having me.
0: 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To hear more of Andrew McLennan's interviews, go to the website andrewmcclennan.com, andrewmcclennan.com.
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1: In this bulletin, farmers speak out ahead of the Victorian election and a political conference being hosted in Brisbane. With more, I'm Tracy Weir. Pauline Hanson is expected to call for a royal commission into net zero targets during an address to a political conference in Brisbane. The One Nation leader will be speaking alongside coalition frontbenchers Angus Taylor and Matt Canavan. It's believed the senator's address will accuse governments of signing dodgy deals with foreign-backed renewable companies that drive up power prices. Industry groups say the tax office's delay on its credit card ban will give small businesses some much-needed breathing space. The ATO won't enforce the ban until June next year, after the federal government agreed to cover surcharge costs. Andrew McKellar from the Chamber of Commerce and Industry says the group will work with the tax office to find a permanent solution.
2: We need to find a way to ensure that small business has the full flexibility going forward to meet its liabilities in relation to payments to the tax office.
1: The opposition is calling for the ban to be scrapped entirely, arguing it is unfair on business. A man who hung a Palestinian flag from the Bondi Beach footbridge and allegedly made offensive hand gestures has been charged. The 53-year-old was refused bail and will face court today, charged with behaving in an offensive manner in a public space. The Victorian Farmers Federation has revealed their most pressing priorities ahead of the November state election. President Ryan Milgate says they surveyed members and spoke with commodity councils earlier in the year. He says the first priority is removing unfair taxes and regulations.
3: The common issue we're hearing from everyone was around remove unfair taxes and regulations. So the Emergency Services Fund obviously was a key part of that, along with, you know, what was happening with the federal government. Obviously that's not a state issue, but it certainly piques people's interest. The other issue in there was around red tape. People are just getting sick of paperwork for the sake of it.
1: Victorians go to the polls on November 28. Two famous Renoir paintings stolen from a French museum have been recovered. Local authorities say six people have also been arrested over last month's heist. US Secretary of State Marco Rubio has highlighted Christianity's role in shaping Western civilization during a major speech he delivered against the backdrop of the Parthenon in Athens. He said Western civilization was born in Athens, forged in Rome, and baptized in Christendom. Mr. Rubio said Greeks prepared fertile soil for Christianity to take root. He is rejecting the current tendency to treat Christianity as merely another private preference rather than a foundation for the development of liberty, natural law, and self-government. Christian counsellors are suing the capital of the US state of Nebraska over an ordinance that threatens them with jail and the loss of their professional licences. The city of Lincoln has criminalised any action which helps children address issues with gender confusion or unwanted same-sex attraction. To sport, in rugby union, Wallabies skipper Harry Wilson is embracing the challenge of ending a 40-year drought at Eden Park. Australia's Bledisloe Cup hopes go on the line tonight against the All Blacks. Wilson says they will back themselves.
4: We just want to be that team, but if you're thinking about what it could be like, you're probably missing what's in front of your eyes. And for us, we focus on our preparation, and then we've got to focus on moment by moment to get the job done. And we've prepared well, we feel confident, but that's not going to do enough. We've got to go out there and do it.
1: New Zealand are riding an 11-game win streak over Australia and haven't lost a Bledisloe Cup test in Auckland since 1986. In cricket, it stumps on day one of the first test between the Aussies and South Africa, Australia 6 for 187. That's the latest Vision National News. I'm Tracy Weir.
5: 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Life-giving words for you. From the Handbook of Living, the Bible.
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1: Stresses and traumas of life can ravage our souls. A wounded soul devastates emotions, thought life, and ability to make good decisions. But Psalm 23 verse 3 says, "The good shepherd, the protector of our soul, he restores my soul. He leads me in the paths of righteousness for his name's sake." When he restores and revives the soul, his life flows into every emotion, thought, and decision. Painful memories lose their sting. The mind of Christ reigns over traumas. If our pathway is steep or a dangerous clifftop, he protects us from wandering into danger. The Good Shepherd helps us to make right decisions, stay out of trouble, and function in alignment with God's purposes. The healed soul can say, "It is well with my soul." When we allow the Good Shepherd to heal our wounded soul and we follow in his righteous footsteps, great honour and glory is given to his name.
0: Wisdom with Ruth Webb, Pastor of the Tabernacle of David.
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past few years have been some of the hardest years of my life. My faith has been challenged. My identity has been challenged. I've experienced a lot of disappointment, failure, longings. But I'm learning that when I go through things like that is when Jesus holds on to me the tightest. These are the moments when faith is proven genuine, you know, and as much as life has hurt me, I'm really thankful to God that he would allow things to happen like that so that I would know just how deep and how satisfying, how sufficient, how real his love is. I might want to give up, but he never will. You know, I might want to run away, but he'll never leave. The essence of following Jesus is not about the measure of my love for him. It's all about how immeasurable his love is for me. You know, his love is perfect. His love is patient. His love will never let us go.

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1: 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We welcome you to join us at St. Paul's Anglican Cathedral on Myers Street at 10:30 on Wednesday the 25th of November. 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

0: Joshua shares what taking drugs did for his life.
1: Tore it apart bit by bit. Like, the drugs are smart. I thought I was smarter, and I can deal with losing this bit of money or losing that, or not paying rent this week or not eating this week. And slowly, bit by bit, the drugs are smarter, and they take, it took everything, from me. And it's not like, not even possessions. Like, if you look deeper into that, it took emotions. I turned into this rageful, revengeful, not caring. Like, I was selling drugs to anyone and everyone and forcing them into my friends, because if they weren't taking drugs, I wasn't selling drugs. And if I wasn't selling drugs, I wasn't having money to be able to buy drugs.
0: What I see today is a guy who's got a fantastic job. Mm. You're getting married, right?
1: Yeah, I am. Yeah.
0: What has changed? Why has that happened?
1: I just found Jesus, man.
0: Really?
1: Yeah.
0: If you need help beating an addiction, call the Salvos on 13 Salvos.
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1: In this bulletin, property prices fall in Brisbane and coffee lovers paying more for their favourite brew. With the details, I'm Tracy Weir. Coffee drinkers are now paying more for their morning cup, despite the federal government promising a new credit card surcharge ban would bring prices down. The Prime Minister said Australians would save every time they tapped, but cafes are raising prices to recoup card processing costs they can no longer charge and passing the expense on to customers. Queensland homeowners have watched property values fall by as much as $244,000 in just 3 months. News Corp reports the downturn is affecting 9 in 10 suburbs. The falls are believed to be linked to changes to capital gains tax and negative gearing announced in the May budget. Around $90,000 has been wiped off average home values across the city. Motorists in New South Wales are being asked to be patient and be prepared for a slower-than-usual journey to this year's Bathurst 1000. Thousands of motorsport fans heading through the Blue Mountains are being diverted away from the closed Victoria Pass this weekend as they head to the Great Race. Transport Coordinator General Howard Collins says authorities have put a number of measures in place to keep the roads running smoothly.
2: Lots of police, drones, extra transport staff, big breakdown trucks. So hopefully the diversion route via Mount Victoria, Darling Causeway, Chifley is all working well at the moment.
1: Repair work on Victoria Pass not expected to be complete before the second quarter of next year. The suburban rail loop in Victoria is being sued for at least $100 million by a developer building hundreds of new apartments next to a planned rail station. The Herald Sun reports the Supreme Court case stems from a dispute over how close the housing project's basement car parks would come to the suburban rail loop's tunnel alignment in Cheltenham. Overseas, and a hurricane heading for Florida in the US has been upgraded to a Category 3 system, residents being told to prepare for a life-threatening storm surge and devastating winds. Tropical storm conditions are already being felt along the northern Gulf Coast. A new Bible translation has been designed to make scripture easier to understand for people with reading difficulties and for those whose first language is not English. The Easy English Bible is produced by Christian charity Mission Assist. It uses a simplified vocabulary of around 1,000 words and sentences of fewer than 20 words to make the Bible more accessible to a wider audience. Scholars note this can unintentionally alter the author's original emphasis, making it difficult for readers to separate background context from foreground points. American Christian fast food giant Chick-fil-A refuses to follow its rivals and introduce AI ordering systems and drive-thrus. It says its restaurants are committed to personalized service from humans. It will also maintain its tradition of closing on Sundays. Turning to sport, and Mount Panorama has made headlines once again with young gun Zach Bates taking provisional pole for the Bathurst 1000. The Camaro driver setting a Gen 3 supercar's lap record in the process. In the NRL, Latrell Mitchell is refusing to be drawn on his South Sydney contract status, declaring his only concern is Australia's World Cup campaign. The 29-year-old's future is in the balance as the free agency deadline approaches, with the Perth Bears and Cowboys among the clubs reportedly hunting his signature. Hometown hero Chung Cheng Wang has sent shockwaves through the China Tennis Open, knocking out six-seeded Elina Svitolina to advance to the semis. And in AFL, Port Adelaide star Zach Butters has joined the Western Bulldogs on a record 9-year, $18 million deal. That's the latest Vision National News. I'm Tracy Weir.
3: Here are some life-giving words for you. Honest people will lead a full, happy life. But if you're in a hurry to get rich, you are going to be punished. Proverbs 28:20. Life-giving words for you from the Handbook of Living, the Bible. The Saviour
4: is still on the throne. Growing into Healing and Wholeness is on Tuesdays at 7 p.m. and repeated on Sundays at 11 a.m. With warmth and compassion, Reverend Roger Rich explores many facets of well-being from a biblical and practical perspective. Growing into personal healing and wholeness is a journey requiring patience. Roger invites you to take this journey with a friend.

0: What if I said there's a guaranteed way to get your prayers answered? I'm Tanya Harris of God Conversations. Is that possible? To ask whatever we want and it'll be done? Well, Jesus said exactly that. 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Jesus's guarantee assumes a relationship that he described as like branches connected to a vine. Jesus is the vine and we're the branches. When we remain in him, we can ask whatever we wish and it will be done. Remaining in God means aligning our hearts to God's ways. 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We align ourselves with God's priorities, and then our prayers are answered. 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And when we respond, nothing will stop the power of our prayers, and that's a guarantee. 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
5: G'day to you, it's Luke here with For King and Country with a little bit about our song, World on Fire, featuring Taylor Hill. One of the songs that we all grew up singing from when we were very young was This Little Light of Mine, I'm Gonna Let It Shine, is the lyric. And I've often wondered, is that little light, is it still little or is it now burning bright? My hope is for all of us as we hear this song, as we go about our day, as we go about our week, that we will be people that are the city on a hill that are burning bright.

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0: Christian Friends of Israel Communities presents The Battle for Jerusalem, Faith, Leadership and Israel's Last 3 Years. Speaker Shamil Younger is the Heartland's Israel Office Director, and he'll present a definitive faith-anchored message for the Church on standing firmly with Israel, understanding the critical lessons of October the 7th, and courageously confronting modern anti-Semitism. The event will be held on Sunday the 11th of October at 7 p.m. at Abundant Life Christian Fellowship, 113 Mackenzie Street, Golden Square. Join the OIC Heartland's Director Shamil Younger as he presents The Battle for Jerusalem, Faith, Leadership and Israel's Last 3 Years, Sunday the 11th October, 7 p.m.
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0: The biblical record speaks of a global flood in Noah's day. If that's true, and it is, we would expect to find layer after layer of water-laying sediment. We would expect millions of animals to have drowned and been covered in the soft mud, and we would expect many of those animals to have been preserved as fossils. We might expect that some of the organic material buried in between layers would create organic coal and oil deposits. We would expect to see massive mountain ranges pushed up as the still pliable layers were shifting. We would expect to find indications of past volcanic activity throughout large areas. There are tons of predictions we can make based on the biblical account of the flood, and what we would expect is exactly what we find. I'm David Reeves. Truly, the heavens declare the glory of God.
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2: In this bulletin, authorities release more details on the Fly Dubai flight, and Donald Trump unveils the new White House press secretary. With more, I'm Tracy Weir. Authorities in the United Arab Emirates say the co-pilot who attacked the captain of a Fly Dubai flight to Tel Aviv last month planned to fly it into the passenger terminal at Israel's main international airport. The BBC's Sebastian Usher has this report.
3: This is the fullest account so far from the investigation that's being led by the UAE into the incident and the motivations of the co-pilot. It appears to confirm what a passenger on board the flight said at the time, that Israel had narrowly managed to avoid its own 9/11. The UAE Attorney General says that the co-pilot, who's been widely identified as an Omani national, Hammam al-Hammami, has told investigators that he was indeed inspired by that attack and that he'd been motivated to become a pilot in order to carry out something similar. The investigation has also found that he used two previous flights to scout out the route.
2: That report courtesy of the BBC. The US President Donald Trump has chosen conservative commentator Katie Zachariah to serve as the new White House press secretary. Ms. Zachariah previously served as a spokesperson for the Department of Homeland Security before becoming a senior communications advisor for Trump Media and Technology Group. She replaces Caroline Levitt, who left the administration after the birth of her child. Jews were the targets of more than half of all confirmed hate crimes in New York City during the first 9 months of this year. City police recorded nearly 250 anti-Jewish hate crimes, representing 53% of all hate crimes, despite Jews making up only 10% of the population. The city police chief described those findings as deeply concerning. New research shows two-thirds of Australians lack the confidence to respond to someone struggling with suicidal thoughts. Wesley Mission is providing free online training to empower people with skills to respond to someone in distress. The charity's chief executive, Stu Cameron, says everyone can play a role for those struggling.
4: Now, we don't need to be mental health experts to make a difference if that happens. More than 50,000 Aussies have already undertaken Wesley LifeForce training. And that just empowers people with practical steps to have a conversation that could really save a life.
2: Today marks World Mental Health Day. Tailored programs are also offered for workplaces and those in specialised industries. Victorians with concession cards will be able to stop using their Mikey cards and pay for public transport with bank and credit cards from Tuesday. The Herald Sun reports it's part of the next stage of the state government's $2 billion Mikey upgrade. Students, carers and pensioners can opt in to the new tap-and-go technology. The Australian Christian Lobby has welcomed the New South Wales government's clarification that it is opposed to legalising commercial surrogacy, both at home and abroad. In response to questions on notice in Parliament about the practice, the government confirmed that commercial surrogacy remains a criminal offence in the state. The ACL says that clear stance maintains an important boundary that women and children should not become commodities. To sport, and the supercars field has been stunned by rookie Zach Bates scoring provisional pole ahead of this afternoon's top 10 shootout. The 22-year-old sits a lowly 18th in the championship with a career best finish of just 9th this year. But six-time Bathurst winner Garth Tander has told Sports Today he's been a standout in this week's early running.
5: He had a lap going before he made a small mistake in the last lap in practice that would have been fastest. So he absolutely showed that the car had speed. He just had to string it together.
2: Dry conditions are forecast for the main event tomorrow. That's the latest Vision National News. I'm Tracy Weir.
6: Here are some life-giving words for you. 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Psalm 1:1. Life-giving words for you. From the Handbook of Living, the Bible. I heard

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5: 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At number 30,
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3: What about you, Cassie? What do you like about 105.1?
4: I think the first time I turned it on was to hear Dad talking, which was really nice to hear him on the radio. But also, the music is very up to date. Mm-hmm. It wasn't like turning on some Christian radio where you think, oh gosh. It's very, very contemporary and easy to listen to. I enjoyed the parenting spot, I think it's called, or something like that. That was really interesting because to get a Christian perspective on raising kids is, you know, a great thing too, which you can't find anywhere.
0: Counting down the hottest Christian songs of the week on TCM. Number 20.

TCM. Today's Christian music. Online at tcmcountdown.com.au. At 18.